0: A long, long time ago, kids like you were very active. The food was pretty fast. But it could be fun. You had to go out and hunt for your elephant, hairy beast, or dinosaur. But things have moved on a bit since then. Life changed. In many ways, it got easier. Nobody had to run around for their food. Then TV, films and computer games came along to keep us occupied, which meant we didn't have to move around as much as we used to. And then came the fried stuff and the pizza and all the sugary stuff you kids like to pick out on. But sitting down for too long glued to a screen and eating too much junk can cause fat to build up in your body, which is very, very bad for you. Ugh, nasty! So, Change for Life was set up to do something about it. First, we want to help you get the 60 active minutes you need every day. So why not play football in the park? Or hula hoop? Or go out on your bike? It all helps. And it's loads and loads of fun. But it's not just about how you move, it's also about what you eat at home and at school. So, come on, you lot. Let's all eat well, move more, live longer, and make a change for life.
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I said the devil get thee behind me. 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

Dave and Sean's music mix is a lot of comedy, a lot of music, a lot of talk. I don't know what type of talk, it's any kind of talk. But it's here to keep you on your toes. We're here from 7 till 9 each Wednesday. Hope you

0: Oh, good evening. Could I book a blood bank, please, for an emergency blood?
1: And do you require blue lights, or is it just very urgent?
0: For emergency?
1: Get a rider underway as soon as possible.
2: I'm Carl, I'm a blood biker.
3: I'm Scott, and I'm a blood biker.
4: I'm Darren, and I'm a blood biker.
5: I'm Paul, I'm a blood biker.
6: I'm George, I'm a blood biker.
0: Yes, would you like the details? Okay, thank you very much.
7: Initially, we started in May 2012 with four people and one motorbike. And it's progressed ever since. We now have 150 riders, seven dedicated bikes, and we're going from strength to strength. But I had a serious accident a few years ago where I broke my neck. I've seen how this can benefit the patient.
8: They approached us in June 2012, you know, extremely impressed, very impressed with the service. And as I say, the staff really can't sing highly enough for their praises.
5: All the bikers are volunteers, totally unpaid. We do this 365 days a year, irrespective of the weather. Up to today, it is 1,166 runs. I'm very proud of doing what we do. It makes you feel good. It gives you goosebumps, because you've done something to be proud of.
8: When you think on a nice sunny day when they'd rather be out riding their bikes for fun, they're actually sat by a phone waiting for a call. You know, it takes a lot of dedication.
1: I got involved in the blood bikers because I think that what they do is fantastic service, and I felt that it was something that I wanted to join in and help with.
9: In a trauma, we can't wait for blood. We need it there and then, so it's essential really, the service that they provide, because they're keeping the path labs fully stocked at all times. And the lottery funding has been essential to them. They've got the equipment to deliver life-saving products.
1: The guys that I work with within Blood Banks are a great bunch of guys. We have a fantastic camaraderie. We have a real banter, and it's great, it's great. Everybody gets on really well.
10: I'm Paul, and I'm a blood biker.
11: I'm Graham, I'm a blood biker.
12: I'm Dan, I'm a blood biker.
13: I'm Al, and I'm a blood biker.
9: The effort that they've put in has directly saved people's lives, definitely.

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We'll bring you the Swinging 60s.

Thank you.

Yeah, good morning. This is Preston Hospital Radio, Boss Radio, coming to you here live from our studios at Fullwood. 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It's the early morning show with me, Paul. I'll be with you for the next hour, right up until 9 o'clock. I hope you can stick around with me for at least some of the time.

It's Preston Hospital Boss Radio here. Right now, John Lennon from 1974. Hey man, whatever gets you through tonight.

And a very good Friday morning to you, ladies and gentlemen. It's about 8:15 now. I'm with you until 9 here on the early morning show. It is

Billy Swan there having a whale of a time. There's a guy who used to do a lot of the demos for Elvis before he actually recorded them himself. I Can Help There, Billy Swan, and hope you like that. It's the morning show here on Preston Hospital Boss Radio. It's Friday. Good morning. It's the Turtles and Happy Together.

Happy Together, that's the Turtles. And a big hit from them back in the 1960s. Very good morning to you, folks. It's Friday morning, and good to be with you this morning. And I hope that you're doing well.

Yeah, I want to tell you, maybe let your guests know about the Preston's Cafe. Preston's Cafe is open 7 days a week, 7:30 till 7, located at the main entrance of the hospital. We've also got the Charters Restaurant. 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

Now, the restaurants are open to both staff and also, obviously, and visitors and patients. 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You might fancy that a bit later on. 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

Yeah, I don't know if you know about the Royal Preston that you're in now. Do you know we're a 700-bedded hospital? There's specialised services here. Yeah. Now, visiting's about 2 o'clock until 7 p.m. daily. There are extended hours to those who special circumstances. Just speak to ward staff about that and they'll advise you accordingly.

Right, if you can name that song, then why don't you give us a call right here on 01772 524 493. Okay, why don't you try and give us a call? I'll tell you what that is if you didn't know what it was. That's 01772 524 306. Let me know, and I'll let you know what the track is in just a moment.

Any ideas on what the song was? That little snippet? It's about a famous landmark in London. Give you a clue. Now, I'll let you know in just a minute. Literally, 1 minute, I'll tell you what the track is and we'll play it for you. Still a chance to call in on 01772523493.

Okay, no takers on that one. For that one, a little snippet of a song, which I played. That track, by the way, just now was Jimmy McGriff, Around Midnight. It's now exactly 8:30, and the track I was referring to was this one from the Kinks, and the landmark in London, Waterloo Station. The track's Waterloo Sunset.

That's Gene Vincent there with Bebopalula. Right now it's Traveling Wilburys, Handle With Care.

Traveling Wilburys there, and featuring, of course, the vocals of George Harrison there. That's Handle With Care. Going way back now to someone who started their career as a recording artist when they were just 15 years old is Helen Shapiro.

Joe Brown and the Brothers, and that's what love will do. Brenda Lee now.

Yeah. It's Brenda Lee there and that lonely feeling. Good morning to you. Very good Friday morning to you. It's the early morning show. And these are the Johnny Mann Singers. Up, up and away.

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0: And I've got to interrupt Peter and Gordon there with True Love Waves. You've been listening to the early morning show here on Preston Hospital Boss Radio. That's it for the morning show. Hope you have a good day.
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3: 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What a wonderful phrase.
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0: Very nice.
1: Thanks.
0: He found his aroma lacked a certain appeal. 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

0: figgitus, figgitus, bum, higgitus, figgitus, figgitus. 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Where was I, boy?
1: Hockety pockety?
0: Oh, yes, yes, that's right. 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

0: did you tell me?
1: When we had ice cream. When we had ice cream, we'd sit round saying, this is nice. This is really nice. But then my dad would say, you know what this could do with? Just a little bit of fruit salad with it. So, next time we had ice cream, we'd have ice cream with a little bit of fruit salad with it. And we'd sit round saying, this is nice. This is really nice. But then my dad would say, you know what this could do with? Just a few chopped nuts on the top. So, next time we had ice cream, we'd have ice cream with a little bit of fruit salad and a few chopped nuts on the top. And we'd sit round saying, this is nice. This is really nice. But then my dad would say, you know what this could do with? A few of those little tiny bits of chocolate scattered over the top. But my mother wouldn't let him say any more. You're always the same, you are. Nothing's ever good enough for you, is it? I'll tell you something. If you don't like this cafe, find another one. You know why you're like this? I'll tell you. It was that Bubba of yours. It was her fault. She pampered you. All I ever hear is, no one ever makes it like my Bubba did. Well, you can get this into your head. I'm not your Bubba. And my dad would turn to us and say, what did I say? What did I say wrong? All I said was that a few little bits of chocolate scattered over the top would be nice. They would be nice, wouldn't they?
2: Humpty Dumpty sat on a wall.

0: I was bullied.
1: I was bullied.
0: I was bullied.
2: Just because of the way I looked.
3: Because I'm different.
4: Because of my red hair.
1: Because I didn't fit in.
0: In high school, it first started out, I just moved, and the two girls that were being horrible and vindictive in middle school actually wrote me birthday notes, and they had loads of vindictive swearing in them and like calling me every name under the sun, and that was my birthday card in year eight.
1: It was name calling around the school, and then it intensified to a physical level, and it would be tackling really hard, trying to deliberately hurt me just for the fun of it.
4: Started off as kind of talking behind my back and that kind of quite bitchiness that you get in the school environment, and then I think it just escalated to something that was that turned it into something quite violent and vicious.
2: I'd be sat at my computer when someone would start like bullying me over the internet, and I never thought it could, I never believed that was bullying. I always thought no, they're just talking to me. It's my friend. They're talking to me. But looking back on it, I was stupid. They're not my friend. People who bully you aren't your friends.

0: Teenager's Lament, a poem written by Olive Riley. My TV's been confiscated for not telling the truth, but surely fibbing to your parents is a natural part of youth. My iPad isn't working, my computer has gone down, so I sit here in my bedroom sulking with a frown. My Kindle has been hidden for downloading awful books. I can't do right for doing wrong. To me, that's how it looks. My mother has my mobile. She says it fries my brain. Without these things, my life will never, ever be the same. I cannot send an email or chat with Facebook friends. If this goes on much longer, it will drive me round the bend. My parents say they love me, but I don't see how they can. For everything I want to do receives a parent ban. I don't want to sit with them each night and talk about the day. Once homework's done, I want to hear what others have to say. I want to go on Twitter, Facebook and the like, communicate with so-called friends, like John and Jim and Mike. They understand just how I feel, how frustrated life can be, when both my parents seem to want complete control of me. These friends give lots of backup, suggest I run away, but I couldn't, for deep down I know that when my parents say they love me, they mean it. They're there for me each day. Whatever I ask them for, they buy it right away. It doesn't matter what the cost, the parents always pay. I'm not even asked to clean my room or put my stuff away. It's done as if by magic while I'm away at school. So I suppose if I think a bit, my folks are pretty cool.
1: Head, shoulders, knees and toes.

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6: Scared of the Dark by Chrissy Keelan. Two pointed ears at the end of my bed. A monster is waiting. He needs to be fed. I peer through the dark, and quite clearly I see those big scary ears are twitching at me. As the moon rises behind a dark cloud, the ears move again, and I scream out loud. Then the silvery light shows that what I suppose is a big hairy monster are only my toes.

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0: The bookshop. I just finished the most wonderful story about a beanstalk and an ogre and
1: that's nice.

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0: Finished already?
1: Oh, I couldn't put it down. Have you got anything new?
0: Not since yesterday.
1: That's all right. I'll borrow this one.
0: That one? But you've read it twice.
1: Well, it's my favorite. Far off places, daring sword fights, magic spells, a prince in disguise.
0: If you like it all that much, it's yours.
1: But, sir...
0: I insist.
1: Well, thank you. Thank you very much.

0: you didn't miss a shot, Gaston. You're the greatest hunter in the whole world.
1: I know.
0: No beast alive stands the chance against you. And no girl for that matter.
1: It's true, Lefou. And I've got my sight set on that one.
0: The inventor's daughter?
1: She's the one. The lucky girl I'm going to marry.
0: But she's...
1: The most beautiful girl in town.
0: I know,
1: but... That makes her the best. And don't I deserve the best?
0: Well, of course. I mean, you do, but...
1: Right from the moment when I met her, saw her, I said she's gorgeous and I fell. Here in town, there's only she who is beautiful as me. So I'm making plans to...

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And don't spend your time looking around for something you want that can't be found. When you find out you can live without it and go along.

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1: When Dukes and Martha Rogers pass a time of day with me, I say me special word and leave me off.

0: precious alley-expiastic fragicali rufus, but that's going a bit too far, don't you think?
1: Indubitably.
0: So when the cat has got your tongue, there's no need for dismay.
1: Hear it.
0: Just summon up this word and then you've got a lot to say. But better use it carefully or it could change your life.
1: For example?
0: Yes?
1: One night I said it to me girl, and now me girl's me wife. Oh, and a lovely thing she is too.
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4: Supercalifragilisticexpialidocious. 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Little one, follow me. Hop like this. One, two, three. Flap your wings and soon you'll be up here, look, in this tree. Little one tries so hard, hops a bit across the yard, flaps his wings, flutters so, all that effort still no go. Little one, bewildered now, tries to figure out just how father got into that tree just by counting one, two, three. Little one tries again. To be like Dad is his aim. Flaps his wings, gives a push. Lift off! He's in the bush.

Dandelion's Tale by Chrissy Keelan. 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The poorest soil doesn't faze me at all. No chill will make me droop and fall. 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But you know, I'm not always so macho and proud. There's my delicate side that wins over the crowd, especially with children, when they spot with glee my parachute clock to blow 1, 2, 3. They huff and they puff, make a wish, tell the time, as they scatter abroad little seedlings of mine, helping to preserve a new generation of brave little guards causing endless frustration. And I have other uses to you humans too. You can make me into a herbal brew to cleanse your blood, make your waters flow, and my roots make delicious coffee, you know. So when you next see a bright dandelion flower, don't be like the gardener standing there with a glower. Give me respect for the work that I do. And on that note, I now bid you adieu.

0: Spectacular girls, ladies and gentlemen, boys and girls, grannies and grandmas, it's Richard Smith.
1: It certainly is. Hello there, and whether it's a walk in the Black Forest to the Zambezi or ABBA to ZZ Top, you'll find it right here on the A to Z of Pop with me, Richard Smith, every Tuesday, Thursday, Friday, Saturday and Sunday evening at 9 o'clock on Preston Hospital Radio. Now, the programmes are all about artist names or song titles that begin with the same letter of the alphabet. 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

Yes, all you need is love and a peace dream. Starting off today's programme, Afternoon Delight. I announce the Moody Blues and Questions.

That's the Moody Blues and Question Days of Future Past. Good afternoon, you're welcome, you certainly are welcome, to join me for the next couple of hours here on Afternoon Delight. Very nice to be with you today.

0: You may remember the hit record of the version of that by the New Seekers, but that was the original by Delaney and Bonnie, Delaney and Bonnie, and Never Ending Song of Love. Here's Noel Harrison now, a bit of a one-hit wonder, this. Interesting lyrics.
1: Round like a circle in a spiral, like a wheel within a wheel, never ending.

Those were the Beatles and All My Lovin'. Right now we've got Journey Americans on Afternoon Delight. This magic moment.

That's Jay and the Americans there with Magic Moment from the 1960s, that one. Very good afternoon to you, 25 past the hour. Now, let me tell you about Childers Restaurant. Childers Restaurant is situated between Burgundy Street and Cream Street. And they offer a range of hot and cold drinks. They're open at 8 a.m. until 2 p.m. Monday through Friday. There's also a Starbucks kiosk in there, which is open, I understand, 7 days a week, 8 till 7. And we've also got the Preston's Cafe. That's at the main entrance of the hospital. And they will provide you with things like cooked breakfast. You can get a cooked breakfast there for five different items you can get for £3. And also they do warm bites. Warm bites, paninis, toasties, jacket potatoes. You can get fillings on the jacket potatoes. You can have tuna or cheese or baked beans. They've got sweet bites as well, croissants, muffins and cakes. And the old toasted tea cake as well. So a couple of choices there for you or your visitors. You can come into Childers Restaurant or Preston's Cafe.

Just remind her of the early show. There's early show was on this morning at 8 o'clock. And I'm not sure what time it's scheduled for this week. Maybe

Yes, Bob Marley now. A nice piece of reggae with One Love. And people get ready.

Yes. Spreading love and awareness. From me anyway to you. These are the Stones. They've got a new album out soon, but this is a classic from them, Gimme Shelter.

Yes, from the mid-60s there. I said Stephen Stills. Well, it was Stephen Stills, but when he was in the band Buffalo Springfield, he was in there with Dave Crosby. And, of course, Dave Crosby, Stephen Stills, met up with Graham Nash a couple of years later when Graham left the Hollies to become Crosby, Stills and Nash. And then, of course, Neil Young joined on and off. Wonderful, wonderful harmonies that they had between them all. But that was Buffalo Springfield, and for what it's worth, you know. Right, now's Joni Mitchell, who knew all of the Crosby, Stills and Nash folk. Here's Both Sides Now.

Joni Mitchell and Both Sides Now. There's Pentangle, and they're on a light flight.

Ananda Shankar there with a song called Hill Train, and which brings me neatly onto a song which is probably made for me, the title of this song. It's John Martin with Over the Hill.

Yeah, some people say that about me. I'm over the hill as John Martin. And right now we've got Alison Krauss along with Robert Plant from their first album together, Raising Sand. This is Sister Rosetta, goes before us.

Alison Krauss was Robert Plant there, and that was called Sister Rosetta Goes Before Us. And about 5 minutes before the top of the hour, another hour I have to spend with you, which I'm very pleased about, and I hope you're enjoying the variety of music that we're playing for you. Linda Ronstadt now. Perfidia.

This is Afternoon Delight on Preston Hospital Radio. That was Linda Ronstadt with Perfidia. It's a band called Tinawarin.

the harmony from the Beach Boys there, from the Smile album, before that Neil Diamond. It's Afternoon Delight. You're with me until 3:00.

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Fabulous. That's the Beatles from Abbey Road. You heard Golden Slumbers, Carry That Weight, The End. And that was the final album that they recorded together. And there's a lot of confusion with some people that they think Let It Be was. But of course, Let It Be had been recorded in January 69, but due to various issues, it didn't get released until May 1970. And lots of animosity making that record, but they came back in August under George Martin's wonderful production, who said, behave yourselves, lads, and I'll produce it for you. And they did, and lovely, nice guitar play at the end of that track, the end where Paul, George and John guitar sparred with each other on that one. And the beautiful sentiment at the end, the love you make is equal to the love you take is equal to the love you make. You're listening to Preston Hospital Radio, 20 minutes past the hour now. And hope you're enjoying the programme. Afternoon Delight, every Monday, 1 till 3. What do you say, I won't be here next week? Well, hope you'll be home with your family and friends. But you can still hear us. Oh yes, on PrestonHospitalRadio.org, online.

tough chilling, and then we're going to speed it up as we get towards the end of the program. And I love this first song. It's known as the love theme from a 1965 film called The Sandpiper.

Well, I'm sure you remember that song, The Shadow of Your Smile. It's sung by American singer, theatre, television and film actress Barbara McNair. And the film that it was from, The Sandpiper, starred Elizabeth Taylor and Richard Burton. Well, let's move on now to a song that was written by Bob Dylan in 1963. And this is a recording by Stevie Wonder on the Motown label in 1966.

We're going to have a song now by Marvin Gaye, one of my favourite songs of his, actually. It was on his second studio album, but it was his first charted single. It did take him quite some time to get off the ground. Again, I love this track, Stubborn Kind of Fella.

Today on the Music Box, we are playing chilled out Motown tracks. Let's go to 1967 for the next two songs. Two female groups. This first song was written by Holland, Dozier and Holland. Now, they were Motown's main production team. That's Lamont Dozier and brothers Brian and Eddie Holland. Diana Ross and the Supremes. Love Is Here and Now You're Gone.

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That first song there was Diana Ross and the Supremes, and that was followed by the Marvelettes, and that song was written by Van McCoy. Now, I remember Van McCoy from the 70s, from the disco era, but the Marvelettes were considered as Motown's first successful female group. Well, we'll move on now. We're staying in 1967 to a song written by Norman Whitfield and Barrett Strong. Again, writing producers for the Motown label. This is Jimmy Ruffin.

Well, we're going to have another song now by the same writing group, Norman Whitfield and Barrett Strong. A song that was first released, yes, you guessed it, 1967, by Gladys Knight and the Pips. Now, you will probably remember the Marvin Gaye version of this song, but I love this original.

Sylvia Williams on Preston Hospital Radio with the Music Box. Let's go to artist Brenda Holloway now. We're going to 1964, and this is one of her trademark singles.

Brenda Holloway, Every Little Bit Hurts. Let's move on now to another artist that had a great success with this next release. What Does It Take to Win Your Love? Junior Walker and the All-Stars.

Motown label did tend to be mostly around the 1960s, early 70s, but it did carry on in different guises. And this is a track from 1979, written by Lionel Richie for the Commodores.

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two groups there, starting off in 1979 with the Commodores. And then we followed with one of my favourite Motown groups, The Temptations, still active today. They started round about early 1960. That song was I Know I'm Losing You. Coming up next, The Jackson 5, Bet You.

Today the music box is playing chilled out Motown tracks. And this next artist, Smokey Robinson, was also a very prominent producer and writer for the Motown label. This song is from 1981, but he was actually active from 1955 and is still going strong today.

So we're going to have a song now from Motown's first signing act. And strangely, and I'm sure that I should know, I actually am not familiar with this artist. Don't know why, but apparently he was influential in the development of the Motown style. Marv Johnson. I don't remember him, but I do remember the song.

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The first one was a big hit for the Isley Brothers.

just starting to liven things up a little bit. We started there with the Isley Brothers. And then the second song written by Holland, Dozier and Holland, which was a big hit for Martha Reeves and the Vandellas, I'm Ready for Love. Well, you'd never guess what. This next song was also written by the writing team. It was written in 1967, especially for the Four Tops. You Keep Running Away.

Can't believe it's the last song on today's programme. Sylvia Williams here. And on this programme, we've been playing Chilled Out Motown. Well, we're having a lively one at the end. We have to, don't we? And you'll never guess, but yes, this was also written by Holland Dozier and Holland, but it was written with artist R. Dean Taylor. We're going back to 1968, and the song is called Gotta See Jane. I do hope you've enjoyed the music today as much as I enjoy putting it together, and I look forward to being with you next time. Sylvia Williams signing off now. Please, take care.

Opening the show for us today, the Four Nations Chorus with Isles of Wonder, written to represent music from the four corners of the British Isles, and premiered at the Olympic Games in 2012. Later in the programme, we'll be having contributions from Nicola Benedetti, Charlotte Church and Russell Watson. But first, our featured composer, Howard Goodall, a British creator of musicals, choral music and music for television, for which he's achieved great recognition. In 2009, he was named Composer of the Year at the Classical Brit Awards. Our musical choices today come from the King James Bible Oratorio, which combines the best elements of his instrumental and vocal writing. The first piece, In the Beginning, is performed by Enchanted Voices and Laura Wright, and taken from the opening verse of the Book of John. In the beginning was the Word.

Howard Goodall's I Will Lift Up Mine Eyes, taken from Psalm 121 in the Old Testament, where we stay for our third choice, taken from the Book of Ruth, and is entitled The and Me.

our featured composer Howard Goodall's Thee and Me, taken from the King James Bible Oratorio. And we turn back to the Book of John for our fourth selection, when Jesus spoke again to the people and said, I am the light of the world.

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2: 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Suddenly, Quince tugged me back to the pavement. 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

0: A New Heaven, A New Earth is our final piece from our featured composer today, Howard Goodall. 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
0: Our next artist, Leslie Garrett, is an English soprano and a graduate of the Royal Academy of Music. As principal soprano at English National Opera, she became well known for her performances in productions of Cosi fan tutti and Die Fledermaus, and appeared as Mother Abbess in Andrew Lloyd Webber's revival of The Sound of Music. As a recording artist, she has released many solo albums. Soprano in Red received the Gramophone Award for Best-Selling Classical Artist of the Year in 1995. She was also a featured artist on the platinum-selling Perfect Day single, released by the BBC in aid of children in need. In 2002, she was awarded the CBE for her services to music.

Barcarolle, composed by Jacques Offenbach, performed by Leslie Garrett and the London Philharmonia. We move now from Yorkshire to Scotland, where our next artist, Nicola Benedetti, began playing the violin at the age of 4. By the time she was 10, she was studying at the world-famous Yehudi Menuhin School in Surrey. By the age of 15, she was a seasoned performer, and in 2004, she scooped first prize at the prestigious BBC Young Musician of the Year competition, and the outside world's interest in her talent and career snowballed. Our selection from Nicola today is one of the best-known violin pieces, the Meditation from the opera Thaïs, composed by Massenet, and it's an appeal to Thaïs to leave her life of luxury and pleasure and find salvation through God.

0: Meditation from Tice, performed by Nicola Benedetti and the London Symphony Orchestra.
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2: Russell Watson, the self-styled people's tenor, has been singing since he was a child, became well known after performing in working men's clubs. His debut album, The Voice, was released in 2001, and subsequently he has released 6 others, becoming arguably the most popular tenor in Britain today. He is in great demand to perform at various football finals, so it's only right that we have him here singing Nessun Dorma.

Russell Watson with Nessun Dorma, or None Shall Sleep, from Puccini's Turandot. And we stay in the world of opera, and indeed with Puccini, and an aria sung for us by Charlotte Church. O mio bambino caro is a soprano aria from the opera Gianni Schicchi, and is sung by Loretta after tensions between her father Schicchi and the family of Ranuccio, the boy she loves, have reached a breaking point. It provides a contrasting interlude expressing lyrical simplicity and single-hearted love. In the atmosphere of hypocrisy, jealousy, double-dealing and feuding in medieval Florence.

Puccini's O Mio Bambino Caro with Charlotte Church and the London Symphony Orchestra and the London Welsh Male Voice Choir. And now from one soprano to another, Camilla Kerslake and a very agile light voice. She has performed as Cosette in London's West End production of Les Miserables, but our chosen track is A Prayer for God to remain present with the speaker throughout life. The hymn is sung at the annual Anzac Day services in Australia and New Zealand, and in some Remembrance Day services in Canada and the United Kingdom.

Camilla Kerslake with Abide With Me, one of the most requested hymns on Hospital Radio. You've been listening to the best of British classical music with me, Peter Grogan. I've enjoyed your company today and look forward to you joining me again. And I'll leave you with Libera and Eternal Light.

0: When I found out I had dementia, it was quite a bit of a shock because I expected it to be something that they could fix. There is a big stigma. I think there's a fear of how do I talk to that person? But I'm still me. I can still hold a conversation. I can still recognise people. And even when I can't, I still want to be talked to the same. Alzheimer's Society have helped me massively. I went on a Live Well with Dementia course with them, and we got some really good points from Alzheimer's Society about how we can really live well. And we had such a good laugh, because you can laugh about what you've got. You have to laugh about it. What's the point of being miserable? When we decided to set up the steering group, we wanted to do it because two of the members had lost their mums with dementia and there was no support for them. So we decided that we'd make Longridge dementia friendly. People in Longridge are really friendly. So they're friendly to start with, but to make them dementia friendly would help even more. So if they maybe came across somebody in the street that's looking a bit lost, or somebody that doesn't know how to use a cash machine, they're really struggling, then to give them a bit more time to be a bit more patient and to understand that not everybody can do everything at top speed. My daughter Joanne has been a really good support to me. I don't know what I'd have done without her.
1: When my mum got diagnosed with dementia, I'd started getting more involved with the Alzheimer's Society. I decided on my own to go become a dementia friend, and then I went on to become a dementia champion. And I know my dad struggled and he had dementia. And there's loads of other people in Longridge with dementia. It should be friendly for people living with dementia in Longridge and everywhere else.

승천 탐제기돈 마음을 가지켜 두게 성기는 초당될 인도는 사람 성기 중반될 척자 성기자

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0: Hello, everybody, and welcome to Friday Night Sports with Charles and Liam. Is that the name we agreed now? We're rebranding?
1: Oh, we're rebranding, but it wasn't. You didn't get quite right. We've gone with Friday Nights with Quinn and Cully.
0: Friday Nights with Quinn and Cully. Why are you trying to get rid of the sport from it? Come on.
1: I'm going to do Friday Night Sports with Quinn and Cully.
0: I guess it keeps us open as well, though. We can do whatever we want.
1: We can do whatever we want then, can't we?
0: We can pivot it into a theatre review show.
1: Waffle, as we usually do.
0: Yes. But in this particular show, we'll be doing an hour of sports banter news and... well, interactivity, because I think we have a quiz this year.
1: You've got a little quiz, haven't you, tonight, for me?
0: Look forward to
1: Also,
0: the fact that it's the end of the football season, we'll mention Preston at North End's final game of the year. There's the playoffs to come, but unfortunately, we didn't get invited.
1: We didn't quite make it, not quite.
0: No, it's quite sad, really. Mm. But we tried our best. They were in the playoffs for a large part
1: of the
0: season.
1: For a large chunk of the first half of the season. Yeah. As soon as we hit January, that was it, wasn't it?
0: Yeah, I think we were even we reached as high as third, I believe, on match day 9. And then also got back up there on match day 21 out of 46. So, middle of the season. And I think we stayed in the top 6 for a total of 1, 2, 3, 4, 5, 6, 7, 8, 9, 10, 11, 12, 13, 14, 15, 16, 17, 18, 19, 20, 21 match days out of the 46. So almost half the season they were in the playoff position.
1: Just couldn't stick the landing.
0: No, indeed, really. It was that big drop from, I believe, we were 7th on match day 31 against Portsmouth. And then between then and match day 38 against Norwich City, we dropped down to all the way to 17th spot. And at that point, I think we had the worst, apart from Sheffield Wednesday, the worst form in the championship at that point. Recovered a little bit, bounced up to 14th spot at the end. It's a very Preston position.
1: It's literally like the Preston position, that, isn't it? Like, got nailed on each season, most likely. It's between like 12th and 14th.
0: I think last season we just finished a few places above the drop.
1: We finished like our place above the drop, I believe.
0: Survived on the last day of the season, getting a draw. Whereas this season, I suppose there was never. There was one point where it said if we keep losing like this, we might. But then we just picked up some wins.
1: Picked up a little bit, and
0: that was good enough. Last game of the season. Did you actually watch this? I believe I was in the studio for
1: you were in the studio. Yeah, we watched it on Sky Sports on telly. It was underwhelming, obviously, with the result. I thought we played well in parts, but obviously Southampton were just the better team. Carved us apart quite a few times for them goals.
0: That's why they're in fourth spot in the table, and they're the form team coming into
1: the playoffs,
0: really, aren't they?
1: They've been a bit naughty, though, haven't they? I don't know if you've seen that story this week.
0: Oh, Ed Middlesbrough reported them because they sent a spy for their training session.
1: Yep.
0: Yeah, I didn't know this rule had actually kind of formally been brought in now, really, that you can't, I believe, in the 72 hours before a match, you're not allowed to observe and the opposition team's training sessions. After, of course, Leeds United were spying on Derby County
1: a couple of seasons ago under
0: Marcelo Bielsa. Yes, and he said, I've been doing this all season. This is normal for me. He's like, no, you can't do that. Mm. I can understand why in this modern day and age where it feels like it's a lot easier to do. There's drones, for example, that you could send over training grounds. It's actually better now to have this kind of rule in place. It's harder to keep people out. It's probably better to have an incentive not to do it, to get punished. But I think somebody. What was it? They had literally somebody at the session. This wasn't anything as sophisticated. They just literally sent somebody down there and got chased away during the sessions. It's quite analog, really. I don't know what the punishment for this kind of spygate. Probably just going to be some kind of fine, which is what Leeds got when they did it. Basically, it seems to be probably going to be.
1: They're going to start the first first leg of the playoffs 1-0 down.
0: Well, that would be it's a.
1: Oh,
0: Interesting. That would be that would really get people off from it, you have to say. Yeah.
1: I am only joking.
0: No, you can't say that. You can't say that. But yes, Southampton FC are in the playoffs spots, and they'll be playing against the team that finished fifth in the championship. Yeah, Middlesbrough, as we've always mentioned. Yeah, but people who don't know it, Millwall, who just missed out in the end. By a single point behind Ipswich.
1: I feel bad for that. Part of me just sort of wanted to see Millwall go up over Ipswich, just because it might have been fun, wouldn't it?
0: It would have been fun, yeah. They beat Oxford United fairly comfortably, in that. They scored very early in that game, made it quite simple. But, in the end, Ipswich also scored, I believe, got the 3-0 win against a QPR team that had nothing to play for
1: at all.
0: It was some nerves. I think there were some points where QPR did pressure them, but in the end it was relatively comfortable, and Hull just managed to sneak in the end. Wrexham at one point in the day were in the playoffs.
1: So were Derby, I think,
0: and
1: at one point.
0: Yeah, two of those did flip
1: around quite a lot for that sixth spot.
0: Indeed.
1: It was Hull in the end, weren't it? They got the last spot.
0: Win. They got a couple of goals from Ollie McBurney. They were actually 1-0 down against Norwich. Mohamed Touré, who's scored a few recently for them. But the Scot, Ollie McBurney, picked up, I think he got his 19th goal.
1: He's one of the top scorers this season in the Championship,
0: yeah,
1: weren't he?
0: He's had a really good
1: season. For them. I know he scored against Preston when we played them.
0: Not surprising to hear that with that kind of tally. But they picked him up on a free, I believe.
1: Yeah, from
0: Las Palmas,
1: weren't it? He was playing out in Spain.
0: Aye. So one of the best transfers of the season, you probably have to
1: say.
0: In the championship.
1: For a free transfer, and then to hit, I think, 20 goals, I think he hit, at least.
0: I thought it was definitely
1: high double digits.
0: It might have been 20 or 90, because he got the couple on the last day of the season. And Wrexham, unfortunately...
1: And that fairy tale story.
0: Yeah, they drew 2-2 in the game that was kind of the game that people were looking at to see, because obviously both Automatic and Players from the Line drew 2-2 in the end with Middlesbrough. Tommy Conway opening the scoring in the fourth minute. Josh Windass was playing. In the 28th. They also got him on a free, I believe, Wrexham, and he's had a fantastic season. He's got about 16 this season.
1: We were looking at him. I think Preston were looking at him in the summer. So
0: he went there instead of us. Not
1: so
0: surprising.
1: Yeah.
0: And
1: FC Hollywood.
0: Joe, I think was it one of the Smiths whose name I can never remember. Is it Joe Smith? Tom Smith managed to put Wrexham in front of them, and Daniel Strelec managed to then score an equaliser. All the goals came in the first half, which led to a bit of tension because one goal for Wrexham in the end of things, I believe. There were two goals behind Hull. One goal would have, put them level on goal. It would have put them one goal ahead on goal difference. So if they'd have just got one goal in that game, they would be in there instead of Hull.
1: Yeah.
0: So that was how tight it was. Preston, as mentioned, though, no, we were terrible. Lost 3-1.
1: But
0: Taylor Harwood-Bellis got a header in the 12th minute.
1: It was
0: a fairly open header as well.
1: I thought it was strange when Everson came off for Di Cornell at half time. I didn't understand that one. There wasn't anything on the telly that said about an injury or anything like that. So
0: I was surprised to even hear that. Yeah, he did actually, because I thought Cornell was the one who seemed to have a lot of the action happen to. But yeah, thinking about it, they actually were.
1: Yeah, they just swapped it half time. I was like, okay,
0: just give him a chance to play. It must have just been there's not playing for anything. Give him a few more minutes. But, it was... I don't think he could have done too much about the header there. Yes, he wasn't very defended, but it was a good ball into the box from Wellington. Beating, I believe, Odell Afaya on the right to put in a cross that kind of curled away from goal, and then a lovely, powerful header into the far corner. And... It was a nice quick start for them. That was after a period of pressure. They put a few balls into the box, I believe, at that time. Southampton.
1: And I think one of their Southampton's, or in my opinion, watching one of their better players, is it Snezia? He's a young player. I can't quite pronounce his name.
0: Sienza.
1: Sienza, that's it.
0: The left winger for them.
1: Played very well.
0: Very skillful. He's had a fantastic season in the championship. Very skillful, tricky kind of player. Played well, of course. Stood out, of course, in those FA Cup ties. Got the goal in one of them. But I think, did you see as well how Iversen nearly conceded a goal from the kickoff after that first goal they scored? It was booted out back to him from the kickoff. Ross Stewart charged him down. And it rebounded all the way back and just span wide of the net. So yeah. Nearly scored. Would have been a comical goal.
1: It would have been almost as bad as amazing. Was it Sheffield Wednesday when he had a bit of a howler and conceded something like that?
0: Yeah, did a pass it straight to one of
1: the Sheffield Wednesday players. Was it Kluwaki or somewhere like that? Yeah, earlier one in the season anyway.
0: Kluski,
1: the Polish winger that they've got.
0: I believe. Yeah, talking about. It would have been probably not as bad, sort of as bad as that, but so unlikely and weird because you wouldn't have expected it to somehow end up in the corner. But I guess it was very quick thinking from Stewart really there.
1: Yeah,
0: I think Tom Fellow shot wide just after them, and Preston did have some decent chances towards the end of the first half. I believe the goalkeeper Perrett had to make a double save from Alfie Devine and Ben Whiteman after a good crossing from Vukovic. Liam Lindsay had a free header, literally nobody near him on a corner, and put it wide of the near post.
1: Put it just wide, yeah, I remember.
0: Really kind of that so much time and space to get that one in. Lewis,
1: which isn't mad because considering he scored a brace last week at the weekend before.
0: Well, I guess he's not going to be a second career as a striker, to say. Lewis Dobbin, another header that was caught quite easily after another Vukovic cross. He had a decent enough game, I think. He's been one of Preston's better players.
1: Yeah, and we picked him up on a free, didn't we? Exactly. He's been all right,
0: But Perrett, I believe, really caught it. Yeah, the second half, Ross Stewart somehow did a 2 360s in a row under pressure from Lindsay and Whiteman in the box. And then just slotted it, somehow found a little space and slotted it in there.
1: I remember that one. It was just like, how are you not? I remember texting you or the group chat going, the absolute woeful defending on that was just, it was awful.
0: I think on the replay, it did show that I think Sienza had made a run from the left and Odea Lafaya followed him, and the space that they vacated was the bit that Stewart went into.
1: Yeah.
0: And that made, so that probably did help to create a bit of space to go into,
1: but the fact that he span twice around two players,
0: like, was so he's so tall as
1: it,
0: well
1: it was slow, it wasn't slow, even like quick, it was in slow motion and he just slotted it and you're like, what?
0: Looked very very very strange.
1: It was just I remember that one because I remember texting the group chat going, yeah, that was woeful defending. Shocking.
0: And then Preston did score in the 60th minute from Lewis Dobbin with a Di Cornell, actually played well, made a good save, and then smothered an attack, the follow-up afterwards, and then just basically kicked it down the field to the left.
1: Yeah.
0: And Perrett, the goalie for Southampton, seemed to misjudge the bounce and then completely slip under the ball, though he went straight past him and slotted
1: it into
0: net, really, there. So he went to became top scorer this season.
1: He was top scorer anyway.
0: He was, but even more so. I think 10 in the league, 11 in all comps.
1: 11 in comps.
0: And 8 assists, I believe.
1: Top goal scorer, top assister. Yeah, it's a shame he's going back to Villa, isn't it?
0: Yeah.
1: I know there's been links with him and Sheffield United, I believe, haven't there?
0: I believe so.
1: I think he could play in the Prem, you know. I think it's a bit of a sideward step to go to Sheffield United after Preston.
0: Maybe.
1: I think he could do like a bottom half Prem team, you know, maybe like a Fulham or... Palace, somewhere like that.
0: Probably good enough. I think what he was saying, he didn't sound like he was coming... He seemed like he wasn't quite sure what was going to happen. So I think he still does hover some hopes of maybe playing for Villa. But I wouldn't be surprised if he goes to a bigger club in the Championship.
1: I mean, you never know. If the takeover goes through for Preston, we're bringing him back with all that Saudi money.
0: The Saudi money. Preston buying Messi somehow.
1: Yeah. Well, Messi and Ronaldo playing on pitch together.
0: Finally. We're the ones who brought them together. Ended the rivalry.
1: Yeah. No.
0: I believe after that they got a third one. They brought in a few first team players like Finn Azaz, who's been good for them.
1: And very good this season.
0: Young James Bree and Kyle Larin as well, who's also been fantastic. I think they picked him up over the winter break, the Canadian international striker, and he's absolutely kept their push going fantastically well, yeah, ever since he came on. And we wouldn't be surprised at all if they made his signing
1: permanent.
0: I think he's 31 years old, which is probably why he's it's a bit surprising that he's only just come into the view, but yeah, he got 8 goals in 16 in the league.
1: That's not bad. So that's a goal every other game, isn't it? So
0: he's really pushed. I mean, he looked dangerous. Yeah. It was a fantastically timed run, a point, almost like a point blank shot from across from Adozie on the right. Fantastic. And then they hit the post from a Ryan Manning free kick later on. But so it was interesting to see how good Southampton were. There was a little bit of lackness, I think, in the centre of the field from them, but they've got so many attacking options.
1: Yeah,
0: really.
1: They're so good.
0: Charles won there. Cameron Archer,
1: who's been Preston good player. Fans know well.
0: Yeah, he's a backup player there. Yeah. You can't normally get a start for them. So
1: go on. We'll just sort of end this section and we'll say who's your pick for playoff winner.
0: Well, I have to say, statistically, the last 5 out of 7 teams who finished 4th in the playoffs, in the league table, have gone on to win the playoffs. So I think I'll say, who is that? Oh, it's Southampton. That makes my life easier then,
1: yeah.
0: I'll say they've got all the, Southampton have all the momentum. Borough have been kind of sour for the last half of the season.
1: I think, I don't think it'll be Borough. I think I'm going to go outside here, and I'm going to say Hull to get promoted.
0: Interesting. They got in there last second, so
1: it's just, I don't know, just got a feeling.
0: Is this nothing about the act, how they play or anything? They won against all the other playoff teams, I believe, in the league phases, but of course that was much earlier on in the season. So you could say they do have that going for them.
1: I don't know, just got a feeling.
0: I should probably
1: gut feeling.
0: Gut feeling. We'll see. Put some money on that gut feeling. We'll see if you really want to go for it. I also want to say before we finish on Preston, that they've the players of the season for them that have been declared. We mentioned who's the top goal scorer. Daniel Iversen, Preston's goalkeeper from Denmark, who returned to them this year, and it's got the Tom Finney Player of the Year and also Players Player of the Year award.
1: Yeah, I'd see that.
0: Pretty well, reasonably well deserved.
1: Yeah,
0: you'd say, in terms of, if you're not going to pick one of Alfie Devine
1: or
0: Lewis Dobbin. Yeah,
1: yeah.
0: Dobbin himself has managed to do some good work in the community, because he's got the PNE Community and Education Trust Champion program involvement that has awarded him the Community Player of the Year and PFA Community Champion. So I love when a guy comes in from even on just a loan and really gets stuck in
1: visiting
0: the hospitals, working with the trust.
1: It's good work.
0: Alfie Devine, I mentioned him, Young Player of the Year award, so very well for him. 8 goals and 7 assists for him. And
1: I really hope we bring him back in the summer. Well, I know there's that clause.
0: £4.5 million, man. If you got that burning a hole in your pocket.
1: Personally, no, but I think Tottenham have turned around and said earlier on in the season that they would take it in instalments. So
0: next 10 years.
1: Over the next 10 years, you can have £4 a week.
0: You can afford. I think that's it. Preston have paid £1 million for a player in recent times, haven't they?
1: Yeah, well, Osmajic was £2.1 million, wasn't he, a couple of seasons ago?
0: I'd say Devine is probably a better deal for him than him at that relative rate. And mentioning the youngsters, as Lee Baustol was named Scholar of the Year, spending a season out on loan in Hyde United in the Northern Premier League Premier Division, which is the 7th tier of
1: English football.
0: Which is good, still a very good level.
1: Still a decent level,
0: That's really there. But so congrats to PNE in what has been an up and down season.
1: Very up and
0: ended
1: down.
0: Very PNE in the end.
1: Yeah, mid-table.
0: Mid-table. And then security.
1: Which song do you want to go in for? And then when we come back, we'll go over all the boxing from last weekend and maybe play your little quiz.
0: Well, let's go for a song I should have had a football-related song to follow that, but instead I will have a boxing-related song. This is Muhammad Ali, which is, of course, one of the greatest boxers of all time. That's released as a single by Faithless, which is a British band, on September 2001. It got to number 29 in the UK singles charts.
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0: 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We'll bring you the Swinging 60s.
1: Welcome back to Friday Night with
2: Quinn and Cully.
1: I always want to say our first names. That was Faithless with Muhammad Ali, who probably better known for Insomnia,
2: I believe. There's a banger, that tune.
1: Absolutely fantastic. And yeah. Salve Mea as well, but a successful band of the 90s. But let's now go on to the quiz, which is regarding boxers' nicknames. It is mostly just having you try and guess.
2: Me trying to guess any of these nicknames.
1: Let's get the Wii Shop theme in the background.
2: There you go.
1: Yeah, but it's also a couple of slightly different ones. So I've just realised I did that as well. Cool. But first off, so it is just basically a list of boxers.
2: Nicknames. I've got to guess the boxer.
1: Yeah.
2: Okay. Just
1: whack my own microphone.
2: I know. I think I whacked mine.
1: I think we both did it. So firstly, the Louisville Lip.
2: The Louisville Lip. Is that not Muhammad Ali? No, it's not. It's...
1: Yeah, you know, you're right.
2: I was
1: Muhammad,
2: right.
1: Muhammad okay, Ali, yeah, yeah. Yes. Yeah. Obviously from Louisville, Kentucky, is that.
2: Okay, I'm just going to second guess myself now. I'm like, oh, no.
1: Yeah. But, of course, he was called the Louisville Lip as the fact that he was known to absolutely just... talk the heads off his opponents.
2: Crazy
1: trash talker. It was more early on in his career, though, I suppose.
2: He'd say, like a butterfly, sting like a bee.
1: Before he became known as the greatest or the people's champion. I don't know, I feel like calling yourself a nickname.
2: You can't call yourself, it's got to come naturally, hasn't it?
1: It's got to come naturally. Next up, the GWOAT.
2: The GWOAT. Clarissa Shields.
1: Yeah, indeed, that's it. Yeah. Clarissa Shields, or greatest woman of all time. So another person who claims to be the greatest of all time.
2: Yeah. Yeah,
1: two-time Olympic gold medalist at middleweight, and also two-time world champion. And in the professional boxing ranks, I think she's won the middleweight, super middleweight world title, middleweight world titles, light middleweight world title. She won the heavyweight world title, though that was a bit of a... That, I feel like that was more of a stunt, really. The fact that there's barely any women heavyweight boxers.
2: Yeah, I get what you mean. Yeah, and I feel like it's easier for them to move up and down the weights, isn't it?
1: Yeah, basically, it's like old school boxing. Yeah, really, strangely enough. But 18-0, and she had an unsuccessful MMA career heavily, which probably best not to talk about if you didn't want to disappoint. But next up, Kid Dynamite.
2: Kid Dynamite.
1: Again, this is one that. Like Ali, someone who you know, but you probably don't know them by this name.
2: Dynamite. So I'm assuming it's an older fighter, not a more recent one. Dynamite. I feel like it's going to be a lighter weight class. Okay, maybe not. No, because he was... I don't know, go on.
1: It's Mike Tyson.
2: Mike Tyson.
1: That was his. He was so young.
2: I just remember Iron Mike Tyson.
1: No, Iron Mike was one of his early, another one of his early names. But no, he was definitely known as Kid Dynamite.
2: Yeah, so I do know Mike Tyson. But yeah,
1: because of course he won his first world title in at the age of 20 years and 145 days. So very, very young fighter indeed.
2: Yeah, still the youngest heavyweight world champion.
1: Youngest heavyweight world. Yes. Next up, it's the Bible of Boxing.
2: The Bible of Boxing.
1: It's probably one of the best nicknames. This actually is my favourite nickname of all time, to be honest.
2: Okay, okay.
1: It's also the name of the Ring magazine, interesting enough, the Bible of Boxing, which is very famous. But there was one boxer who I know who was also given this nickname.
2: The Bible of Boxing. I'm just trying to think who that might be. Are we talking modern era?
1: This is older, old school. He had his peak in the 70s and part of it in the 80s as well.
2: So like 20 or 30 years before I was born.
1: He's a very successful boxer. He was a contemporary and fought a lot of the Four Kings, Sugar Ray Leonard and Roberto Duran and the like.
2: Okay, so
1: he was probably known as like the Fifth King almost.
2: Yeah. so it wasn't, it wouldn't be, I know, I've got loads of people made, and then I go, oh, it could be that person, and it's like, oh no, because their nickname was that. I'm just gonna stab in the dark. I'll go Chris Eubank.
1: No, Eubank was more of a 80s kind of guy,
2: and his nickname was something else.
1: Yeah, simply the best. Or did he just have that music when he played?
2: I think
1: out?
2: That was his music when he came out.
1: I'll get the Chris. I'll try and find Chris Eubank's stuff. Mm. His nickname as well. But no, this is Wilfred Benitez. Is a name that you should probably know. He's the youngest world champion of all time.
2: Which is why you didn't say it with the Mike Tyson.
1: No.
2: He didn't want to give it away.
1: He won his world title at the age of 17, bloody 5 end. Months and 23 years. Jeez. He also beat, it was really, he beat the lineal and WBA light welterweight world champion Antonio Cervantes, who was 30 at the time, considerably older. Although still went by the nickname Kid Pembele.
2: Okay.
1: And it was legitimately one of the an amazing thing. It split decision in, I believe, in Puerto Rico, but Cervantes was like a

0: he's at the 20s, he's basically almost done at that point, right? He was heavily he was quite badly, and he fought for a long time but they lost a lot of fights later on in his career because he started out so. But he's probably one of the sort of like the single most like prodigiously gifted boxer arguably in the history of boxing, with winning the world title at such a young age probably should get here. But then of course he barely trained for most of his later fights basically because he couldn't be bothered.
1: Fair enough
0: to him. I did enjoy mentioning him there. Next up, Manos de Piedra.
1: So I'm going Mexican fighter, I would say, or maybe Puerto Rican. Manos de Piedra. I had one in my head then and it's gone. Let's have a see. I bet everyone at home's doing much better than I am. I think I got the first two or three, and
0: he's
1: then
0: had a documentary made for him that came out, I think, in the last decade or so. Definitely, he has an argument for actually being one of the greatest fighters of all time. By the way, his longevity, his career, actually, he had a ridiculous number of title defenses over various different weight classes. He won titles from lightweight to middleweight.
1: Lightweight to middleweight. I'm going to go Canelo.
0: No, Canelo did
1: Canelo
0: fight.
1: Canelo is his nickname.
0: He did fight at lightweight, Canelo, by the way. Amazingly enough. But no, it was Roberto Duran.
1: Why? I knew that was the name I was thinking of, and it just slipped my brain, and then I was like, he was the first one I thought of, and then it went in my brain, and went, nah, I'm just going to go now. Oh well,
0: you got to remember this guy. Look him up if you haven't heard him. He was an amazing fighter. He fought from like this. He was like lightweight world champion all throughout the 70s, and was still fighting, I think, right in the 2000s.
1: Yeah,
0: and as mentioned, held titles in like in lightweight, in welterweight, in light middleweight, and middleweight. Like when he was like well past it, he still somehow managed to win,
1: pull the win out of the bag,
0: out of the bag, just pulled. Notorious party animal as well, just was not an athlete, but natural talent was, and when he did train was so great that he kind of like which is, it's good to hear. But let's go back a little bit right now. Someone, so I can just say how cool his name sounds and give a funny story about him. The Georgia Deacon.
1: Georgia Deacon. George Foreman.
0: No. That's Big George. He's got the most boring name in the world. But
1: I just thought, because Deacon, I knew George Foreman was a pastor at one point.
0: No, you were on the right path. Tiger Flowers was a fighter who was, I believe, world middleweight champion in the 1920s.
1: Oh,
0: to be fair, you were going to get
1: before.
0: But he was legendary. He was a religious man, carried a Bible at all times with him. Once a fighter called Harry Greb was swearing in the middle of a fight, and he stopped and suddenly said, told him to stop, told him off, no, you stop that, stop swearing. And Greb was so amazed that he just actually legitimately stopped.
1: Just stopped, yeah.
0: Greb was like an amazing old school fighter as well. And staying back in the day, here's some people a bit more famous there. Who was the Cinderella Man?
1: They made a film. No, it's not.
0: Yeah, they did.
1: Cinderella Man was, the only name I can come up with in my head at the minute is Rocky Marciano, but I don't think it is. I know it's not.
0: Later. He was considerably later on than this guy.
1: I don't know, because I'm pretty sure I've seen the film, and I can't. Go on, you have to give it me.
0: It was James J. Braddock. Although apparently his middle name was actually Walter, and it was an affectation.
1: Yeah.
0: He was the former world heavyweight champion in 1935, beat Max Baer for the title in an upset, and then got knocked out by Joe Lewis in his next fight. But he negotiated, I believe, that he got a decent percentage, maybe even half of all of Joe Lewis's prize, his purse, for the rest of his career for that.
1: That's mad, that. Because
0: in order to force him to, basically, that was the only way he would agree to accept a fight. So, crazy stuff. You don't hear about that in the film, I don't believe.
1: No.
0: But next up, who was

0: The Great White Hope. Again, a very famous boxer, although probably more famous for his loss than his victories.
1: Great White Hope.
0: I think he also has had films, basically.
1: Yeah, I was going to say, I feel like I've heard it. I've heard that name before. The Great White Hope. No. Pretty sure he's black.
0: He's related to he has some similarities to our previous guy.
1: So he's early on, isn't he? He's I don't know, go on.
0: It was James J. Jeffries. He was the guy that James Braddock was copying, basically, by calling himself Jay.
1: He was
0: a heavyweight champion back in the O's, that 19...
1: Oh, Jesus.
0: But he very famously lost a fight when he returned in 1910 against another fighter who... The reason why he was called the Great White Hope, because his opponent was black. First black world heavyweight champion. Yeah. He became, and of course he lost and became more hype than hope.
1: Yeah.
0: But who was the Galveston Giant?
1: The Galveston Giant.
0: Again, he had this as a relation to our previous person.
1: Summit J in his name, I'm assuming, then. Or you're going to tell me he's from 1900s?
0: No. He was another man who was world heavyweight champion. The first black heavyweight champion.
1: Right, okay.
0: The man who beat...
1: The Great White Hope, yeah. So it was in the 1910s.
0: He's also had films made.
1: I'm all frazzled now. Go on.
0: It was Jack Johnson.
1: I've heard of Jack Johnson.
0: Fair enough. I think that's enough of our kind of historical theory.
1: Come on, give me a few from the last couple of decades.
0: Two people you could choose. One of them you'll definitely know. Kid Chocolate.
1: Roman Chocolatito Gonzalez.
0: That's Chocolatito.
1: It's just because I thought chocolate.
0: No.
1: From
0: this guy. Well, I'm not going to say anymore because you should know this guy. He was a world champion in your lifetime, in my lifetime, boxing. Definitely.
1: Okay. And what was the nickname again?
0: Kid Chocolate.
1: Kid Chocolate.
0: And again, you could have two people for this one, an old one or a very new one who's probably...
1: It probably is a name I've heard of, and it's just like you don't necessarily think of the nickname. Kid Chocolate. No, because that's...
0: Middleweight champion.
1: Middleweight.
0: Not that long ago.
1: Are they still fighting?
0: No.
1: No, so they retired. No,
0: okay. I believe he retired the fact he lost his title.
1: Oh, right, okay.
0: But, or was it? Possibly was it? Yeah, I think it might have been. I'm looking up. Maybe it's one of those things where Wikipedia stopped paying any attention to after he lost his belt. No, he didn't. He fought a few afterwards on.
1: No, go on.
0: It was Peter Quillin, former WBO middleweight champion. Losing it. He also fought Daniel Jacobs for the WBA version of the title. The last fight in 2019 against Alfredo Angulo. That was good. And the other one you could have had was the former super featherweight world champion of the 1930s, a Cuban fighter, Eligio Sardinas Montalvo.
1: Right.
0: People literally just call him Kid Chocolate because nobody can remember his full name. Okay. That one. Have we got any more in this one? How about a quick one? The coal miner's daughter. Another. We need to have more women boxers, so I'll say her.
1: Yeah, coal miner's
0: daughter. She had a film very recently, literally in the last few months, come out about her. Sydney Sweeney played her.
1: Oh, yep. I know the film you talked about because I got the picture in my head. But she's like an older, slightly older boxer.
0: Slightly, but within, again, you have been alive for this woman's career, so.
1: I've been alive, doesn't mean I've been.
0: Probably not at this particular point. Mid-2000s.
1: No, I would have been. No. Mid-2000s, I would have probably been about five, so. No. I know who you're on about as well, and the names on the tip of my tongue. Go on.
0: It's Christy Martin.
1: Yeah.
0: Former, I believe.
1: I didn't watch the film, but I remember seeing clips of it in the. Because it's called Christy, isn't it, the film?
0: Yeah, Christy. And it's all about her relationship with her manager, who was also her husband.
1: Her abusive, husband, yeah.
0: Abusive to her. And she was the former WBC super welterweight champion in the mid-2000s.
1: Yeah.
0: And fought a load of guys like Holly Holm, Layla Ali, Mia St. John, Valerie Mafood, kind of better known female fighters around the time.
1: Yeah.
0: Okay, and now Sweet Pete.
1: Sweet Pete.
0: This is a man who is known as another nickname.
1: Oh, great.
0: But it was very similar to this one. I'll give you it that.
1: Sweet Pete. So now I'm just thinking about guys called Peter in some way. World champion, I'm assuming.
0: He was. Again, he was probably the number one pound-for-pound fighter of his time.
1: Okay, so before I was born again. Back to that. Sweet Pete. I want to... just showing my absolute lack of boxing knowledge here, or at least of nicknames. Go on.
0: It was Pernell Whitaker.
1: Pernell Whitaker.
0: Because Sweet Pea was the name he was known for. But his family called him Pete, and that mother called him Sweet Pete as an early fight.
1: Right.
0: And it was misreported as Sweet Pea, which is and that name, that's the name that
1: that's
0: stuck.
1: Everyone named Pernell Whitaker.
0: His name was.
1: He's a fighter I've heard of.
0: Former lightweight and light welterweight and light middleweight world champion, and probably at the time when he was fighting, yes, in the early 90s, probably was the pound for pound best boxer
1: pound
0: in the world.
1: Pound, yeah, I've heard.
0: An amazing fighter to watch his highlights of, just avoiding shots like nobody's business.
1: Yeah.
0: Like, amazing defensive skills. The Dark Destroyer.
1: The Dark Destroyer.
0: You should
1: know this one.
0: You should know this one.
1: Is Nigel Benn.
0: Yes, that's the one.
1: I had to think about it then, because I know Conor Benn's The Destroyer.
0: Exactly.
1: Yeah, I couldn't remember which way round it was, but yeah, it's Nigel Benn, isn't it?
0: Also known as Big Ben, apparently.
1: Oh, right. I never heard that one.
0: But yeah. I think it was after he'd some of his early losses, he tried to pivot later on in his career to be less dark, but Bomber,
1: Tony Bellew,
0: yeah, that's one of them. You could have had Harold Graham as well, who was supposed to be one of the best fighters, especially definitely the best British fighter ever to win a world title, but Tony Bellew did have that.
1: Was Tony the Bomber Bellew?
0: The Brown Bomber.
1: The Brown Bomber.
0: We've mentioned him already.
1: It just sounds rude, doesn't it? But
0: he came from a time when it probably wouldn't have been. It would have been more understandable to just call him Brown.
1: Yeah, so we're going back again. And it's someone we've already mentioned.
0: Yeah.
1: So.
0: Someone who probably ended his career a lot less rich because of some early career decisions than he should have done. Due to somebody else taking a large amount of his purse.
1: I'm assuming that's Don King, is it? That's taking large amounts of his purse.
0: Although that happened to a lot of boxers.
1: Yeah. You said him before. Jay something. JJ something. I can't remember.
0: No, Joe Lewis.
1: Joe Lewis. Yep.
0: And finally, bonus round. Name as many Sugars as you possibly can.
1: Sugar Ray Robinson, Sugar Ray Leonard, Sugar Hill. Is that?
0: Sugar Hill is a trainer.
1: He's a trainer, isn't he? But it's still the moniker Sugar. Sugar Ray Leonard.
0: You're missing some really... one insanely obvious one.
1: Sugar Ray Robinson.
0: Yeah, did you not say him already?
1: I might have done.
0: Yeah. Former lightweight world champion, and again, he was a contemporary of the probably best in the 2000s.
1: Sugar.
0: And also welterweight. He's not Ray, which probably doesn't help his name. He's not a Sugar Ray.
1: Sugar.
0: I also won titles, I think, at either welterweight or light welterweight, maybe light middleweight as
1: well. Oh, here we go. Sugar.
0: It's Sugar Shane Mosley.
1: Sugar Shane Mosley, yeah, because he fought, yeah, should have remembered Shane Mosley.
0: That's probably the most obvious ones I think you got. There's also a guy called Sugar Ray Seals, who won an Olympic gold medal, but his pro career never quite worked out. Yeah. But he's one of the few other legitimate Sugars.
1: Sugars.
0: And also Sugar Bilal the Machine Fawaz.
1: Yeah.
0: Apparently that is his... He was announced as that in the fight.
1: He was at the weekend, yeah. Is,
0: you can't put a nickname on a nickname. It's like a hat and a hat, man.
1: Yeah.
0: It doesn't make any sense. But I think we'll probably go on to actually talk about...
1: We should go back on to talk on the fights of the weekend. We've spent quite enough time there on that. And my absolute lack thereof of boxing nicknames.
0: I thought you told me you like nicknames.
1: I do like nicknames, but like it depends, like... I quite like. I don't know if you want to go like Dr. Steelhammer for Vitaly.
0: That would have been a good one, yes.
1: Klitschko, weren't it?
0: I know. And I think maybe just because it was almost too obvious for me.
1: Yeah.
0: Very contemporary, very famous. I went for a lot
1: you
0: of
1: wanted
0: ones
1: to give
0: that
1: me a bit
0: of
1: a
0: slightly harder.
1: Special K, Kell Brook.
0: Yeah, that would be good. Isn't that like a drug? And also a cereal, of course.
1: Yeah, but, yeah, it is, which makes me laugh. I'm trying to think of some other ones. The White Rhino. Do you know that one? Fighting in a couple of weeks.
0: I do know who it is, but I might skip my mind. I definitely heard it.
1: Dave Allen.
0: Dave Allen, yeah. But your favourite fighter.
1: One of, yeah. And then you could name, how many wars can you name? War Chisora, Wardley.
0: That's just such a boring name.
1: Yeah.
0: I have to say.
1: Like I was saying to you before we started this bit, I quite like Lawrence Okolie's nickname, not because it's really interesting or anything, it's just because of the story behind why he's got the nickname, and it's the source, and it's literally because he used to work at McDonald's before he was a professional. It's
0: fantastic.
1: Meatball Molly.
0: Meatball Molly McCann.
1: She's boxing now.
0: She was recently fighting as well, but...
1: And
0: she's had that name since her MMA days.
1: Since her MMA days, yeah.
0: Oh, in MMA, my favourite nicknames have to be things like Ya boy, I believe.
1: Ya boy.
0: What's his? It's Eric Anders, that's it. Because mainly just because the announcer gets to say that, it's ya boy, Eric Anders.
1: Yeah. Michael Buffer.
0: Is it Bruce?
1: Bruce Buffer is the UFC. They're brothers, though, aren't they? But they didn't find that out until later on in life that they were related.
0: That's crazy.
1: Which is mental when you look at them as well. Like,
0: well, he's like a inflated version of Michael Buffer. He's Bruce Buffer.
1: Yeah.
0: But, yes, we must actually move
1: we've got
0: on.
1: Like 15 minutes, or 10 minutes even.
0: This was too much fun, to be honest.
1: It was fun. We'll have to do another round of... said nicknames, and maybe I'll come up with a few for you.
0: You should see how my knowledge of ones goes on. But there was a few different cards that took place this weekend.
1: I think my favourite card ended up being one of the ones that wasn't billed as like the big card of the weekend. I enjoyed the Egginton Walker card.
0: I actually did. That's one. I watched probably weirdly the most fights.
1: I watched the most fights from that, yeah.
0: Yeah.
1: Just because of obviously when you think about that time it was on.
0: Yeah, it's a British card as well.
1: And it was a British card. For the Inoue one, it was leading up into, so I think Inoue and Nakatani were, the ring walk started around half time for the Preston game, so I was sort of watching it on my phone and watching North End on the telly, but I think, 116 to 112, what have I got here?
0: Yeah, he won
1: 116, 112, 115, 113, and 116, 112.
0: So by 8 rounds to 4 on two judges' cards, and
1: 7 rounds to 5
0: on 6, 8 rounds to 4 and 6 rounds to 5. Is that correct? No,
1: it's 120. 10,
0: is it, oh my goodness, my math. 8 rounds, is it?
1: He's eight rounds to 4 and 7 rounds to 5.
0: That's it. The math just does me in these 12s. Who thinks they're in 12s? But yes, it was a fight that kind of had its swings and roundabouts, didn't it, really? You'd probably say that it started off quite slowly, but with, in a way, just shading it and probably an activity in the first round or so. Then he started to take over for the next few rounds. With Nakatani, unfortunately, was just too passive for large parts of that.
1: Yeah.
0: He was allowing himself to be pushed back despite the fact that he was the taller man, I believe, of the two.
1: Not by much, but
0: fair enough. And anyway, it was just landing combinations. None of them were really putting Nakatani in any kind of trouble.
1: But
0: you could tell he was trying to just counter him coming
1: in
0: with a straight.
1: I don't think he was maybe at, like, going full pelt, if you know what I mean. I think he was at a canter, so to speak. Yeah, like 70%. Because he didn't need to go the full 100.
0: No. To be fair, it did seem to pay off as, I believe, the 7th... 8th and 9th rounds, he suddenly kind of gradually started picking up more and more pace, started pushing in a way back in those rounds, to the point of in the 9th round for early parts of the 10th he had in a way looking quite badly flustered, was pushing him back at this point onto the ropes. In a way, genuinely looked like he looked uncomfortable, didn't he? He couldn't, his punches seemed to not having any effect. And then unfortunately they came together in one of those that was actually a total incidental clash of heads.
1: It wasn't a headbutt, but you know what I mean, not Conor Walker
0: smashing his face into Sam Egginton as much as he possibly could, but actual incidental ended up with a cut right on the bridge of the nose. Going down. It wasn't the worst one, but it was enough for it still to drip into his eyes. And then, seemingly, the round afterwards, Inoue just got a huge burst of energy and absolutely pounded away Nakatani, clearly targeting that point of the face as well.
1: Yeah.
0: Nakatani was actually seriously in trouble at this point, it looked like. And if Inoue had done the same in the 12th, he might have even been able to knock him down. But the 12th round was more kind of closer to what it had been earlier in the fight. Inoue just landing more shots on him.
1: Just enough. And
0: in the end, he comes away with probably a fair victory. I've heard some people saying, like, if it hadn't
1: it
0: been
1: for
0: that
1: clash... It could have been a bit
0: closer. It could have been closer. And the I think maybe on... I could have had it, like, the judge who had it close, I actually could have had it that, because I thought that Nakatani, he didn't do badly enough to lose all the early rounds like some people seem to think he did, and also the fact that the clash of heads changed things, and if that hadn't happened we should have a rematch, because then we can see what would have happened if that fight had just been
1: allowed to
0: continue.
1: I think I want to see what everyone else will see. I want to see Inoue Bam Rodriguez. I think that's got to be a class fight. And I think Bam causes the most problems to Inoue out of anyone else in that division currently.
0: I think he'd probably beat him on this.
1: I think so.
0: Inoue, given here, it seems like to have slowed down, and Rodriguez is basically entering into his prime right now. Inoue's, was it 33, 34 years old?
1: Yeah.
0: Whereas Bam's mid-20s suddenly, knocking out everybody he's facing, really. Super fly right now, though, so he's two weight classes below him. I think his next fight is at bantamweight.
1: He's making his way up,
0: but it still might be a bit faster to go up.
1: To go straight away,
0: Because this will be the highest he's fought at.
1: At that weight, though, there's not much in it, if you know what I mean. You're not going up loads, you're only going up like a little bit.
0: It's like it is a few pounds, but proportionally of your body, it's still like more than.
1: Yeah.
0: There's a reason why they only do it in small increments.
1: Yeah, but I think you tend to find, don't you, a lot of smaller weight fighters just go do do do do do do do 5, 6, 7, 8 weights, and that. But whereas you get a bit heavier, then it's less common to go up 4, 5, 6 weight divisions. The heavier you get, I mean, obviously you can't go past heavyweight, but you get what I mean.
0: Yeah, unless you're like one of those mad people who goes all the way from light heavyweight to heavyweight because you don't want to have to bother fighting anybody at cruiserweight. some strange people involved, but you're not wrong. It's lesser. He could do it, really, there. It's just then he seems to have wanted very much Bam Rodriguez to kind of move up gradually, because he moved down. He was at Cypher Flyweight early in his career, won a title there, moved down like two weight classes to fight at Flyweight and Light Flyweight. So he seems to someone who just wants to pick up as many belts.
1: Just pick up as much as he can.
0: But I guess it's such a big fight, really, that he thinks he can win. Maybe he'd... He would consider doing so.
1: Yeah, and that was early Saturday morning, and you move into Saturday evening with a shout out to
0: Takuma Inoue. Got absolutely swept the board against Kazuto Ioka for the bantamweight title. It's his younger brother. It was an easy fight, but it was clear that Ioka's late 30s now. He's an old man.
1: He's past it.
0: He's past it.
1: Yeah.
0: in a way, Tigami looks pretty good in that fight. Looks probably his best that he's ever got. He's a good fighter. He's like probably has a decent chance to be the number one bantamweight champion right now. But yeah, it's a bit kind of sad to see someone who used to be really good kind of slow down. That
1: much. Kind of slow down a bit, yeah. But yeah, then like I say, obviously move over to Wolverhampton and the Conor Walker versus Sam Eginton card. I don't know if you want to. Do you want to talk about Bilal Fawaz first, or because that was quite an entertaining fight.
0: Mad fighter.
1: I enjoyed it.
0: 11-1-1 Fawaz and Ryan Kelly 26-1. But just I mentioned the record because Fawaz is in his 40s, but
1: he's not in his 40s yet. He's 38.
0: Pro like 80 years old man right now, as far as I'm concerned.
1: He's close.
0: So, the Hunt Methuselah virtually, but he's 38. Yes, for some reason I think he's even.
1: He's even older. Like he's quite old for it to be. Like he started his career quite late on.
0: I think four and a half years ago, his professional career after an amateur career. And as we, I think he was national champion, but even that was late. Ryan Kelly is a guy. He's had a few losses, but he had very close split decision losses to people like William Agarko.
1: Yeah,
0: I should say, and like majority decision losses to Kieran Conway as well. Good fighters at this level. This was for the British and Commonwealth Superweight.
1: And I think, like, obviously, like we were saying in the car on the way up, like, I think Fawaz started slow, but then he just took over and dominated the rest of the fight. Obviously, I think Kelly didn't come out for round 10, did he? At the end of round 9, I think he'd had enough and didn't come out for round 10.
0: Yeah, he just did not look like he wanted it at that point. That was after one of his flurries for Waz, because towards the in those few rounds he would basically just have him on the ropes and just be flurrying
1: with punches.
0: And the first time he did it was about the fourth round.
1: Yeah,
0: and at that point it looked like he'd wasted so much.
1: It looked like he was wasting energy because he wasn't even putting anything behind the shots, and he wasn't necessarily picking his angles. He was just throwing a bunch of light punches, and it was like, okay.
0: He was kind of knocking Kelly's head around and occasionally getting through, but yeah.
1: He does fight at some funny angles, though, for as you see the way he moves and stuff.
0: Angles off. It's obviously meant to put people off.
1: Puts people off and the showboating.
0: Yeah, basically at times looking at the referee going,
1: come on, are you going to stop this?
0: In the fifth round when it was nowhere near stopping. It was like, huh? And also, when he had a few flurries, when he flurried, literally stand
1: back
0: up or
1: just to admire his work.
0: Literally go like, move. If I'm doing the kind of pose where
1: the peekaboo.
0: Like, he would like frame look like a picture frame. Kelly was, unfortunately for him, he was probably too tired and hurt to really jump back on him. It could put people off, and I think he did apologize after the fight to people there. He claimed, "I've only been doing this for 2 years." And completely lying because he's been doing it for much longer than that.
1: I do quite like. I like Fawaz, and I like his obviously his story and what have you with him not technically being British citizen, if you know what I mean. Like, doesn't have a British passport, but he's the British champion at super welterweight and. Being trafficked as a young kid from, I think it was Nigeria.
0: And
1: he just got a crazy. So I think there was a film there one day.
0: Oh, for sure. There's crazy stuff. And he begged 16 for he get his passport situation sorted out, which I don't think is going to happen based on begging it for it at the end of a victory in a boxing show.
1: I hope it does happen because I would like to see him fight out abroad. I think he deserves it, do you know what I mean?
0: European level kind of fights, title level fights against a... Other fighters, not ready for the world.
1: I don't think he's ready for the world titles yet, but I think either looking at like a European or another sort of gatekeeper at that level.
0: On the undercard, TMA Ayton got a pretty good fourth round TKO stoppage over Stevie Levy.
1: Yeah.
0: Great name, I have to say, especially for a boxer, you can say it out loud. Levy was kind of come forward at it, but Stargirl. TMA Ayton was kind of just looked the class of it. She'd stood off, she was measuring her shots properly. She obviously had more power than it seems like leaving. She looks like a good star, 5-0 in the division. And also Shannon Ryan for the Commonwealth Super Flyweight title got a second round smashing victory against Nicola Hopewell.
1: Yeah.
0: I believe. Junaid Boston, former victim of Bilal Fawaz, managed to get a a 8-round points decision over Mohamed Greik. Greik was a try. He actually tried a bit harder than I thought he would, but Boston was just better, weren't he?
1: Yeah.
0: You can't really do much. And Handsome Hart, I want to call him Handsome Hollywood, but apparently his nickname is The Beast Burrows. On his debut, Harrison Burrows
1: got
0: a decision victory over Lewis Holzer, but you see if he turns out to be a good fighter.
1: Yeah.
0: But the main event, Conor Walker
1: versus Sam Eggington.
0: It was a crazy fight.
1: Like, I think it was a good tear up though. It was enjoyable to watch. I think it's one of those ones that, especially a casual fan, is just going to love because it was just a bit of a brawl, weren't it? I think by the time of the stoppage, I had Sam Eggington up probably about 2 or 3 rounds. Personally,
0: I think I do as well. I thought the Tony Bellew's card was a bit generous, to be honest, to Walker.
1: I did.
0: I think he gave him a few rounds.
1: I wouldn't have given him. Yeah, exactly. I think, but obviously it was a good knockout. I had him up against the ropes and just leathered him
0: quite well.
1: And I think we were talking about it before, weren't we? Sam Eggington has been around for donkey's years.
0: He's only 32.
1: He's only 32.
0: 32, even left.
1: And he's had nearly 50 fights. I'm like, what?
0: He's never won a world title, but he's held British kind of Commonwealth and European kind of level titles before. Kind of minor versions like IBO.
1: IBO world title, I think he had at middleweight.
0: Fought notable fighters, but he's still a really good test for this level.
1: Well, that's what I was thinking. I know it sounds a bit strange, but would you maybe put Bilal Fawaz versus Sam Eggington?
0: I mean, it would be a name on
1: Fawaz's record, but I think it is a good test as well before you move him up to European level.
0: I think it would be interesting. I think Eggington would probably be more correct, really, and probably he's tough. I guess at the point you say, has he got the chin for it?
1: Because
0: we showed in this fight, even though he did take a fair number of Walker shots, it was only when Walker actually started to connect solidly.
1: Yeah,
0: I did get a little bit worried early on in those early rounds. He was slipping almost all of Walker's shots. But and then I think in that round where he got stopped, it was really the one time where they actually fought at range.
1: Yeah,
0: Walker actually put proper leverage on his shots, had him properly against the ropes with a bit of distance between them.
1: Yeah,
0: and it actually didn't take that many shots. And I know obviously that Eggington had gone down earlier, but that would take from body shots seemingly. Yeah. So it did make me think maybe he's not quite got as. He's better at hiding his chin these days than actually having a really good chin.
1: I think that's a decent fight. I think maybe Conor Walker's maybe looking up, if you know what I mean, rather than back down at someone like Fawaz for the British title. But I think either way, interesting fights. I think obviously Walker called out Conor Benn after that fight, but there's nothing in it for Conor Benn.
0: He's got that Ryan Garcia fight, hasn't he?
1: So.
0: No.
1: Well, it's not official yet, but you've got a feeling like it's coming, haven't you, at some point?
0: I mean, the other fights in the division, he could fight guys like Jack. He could fight Jack Catterall. I don't think Catterall would be bothered with that either.
1: No, Catterall's fighting for a world title on the UFC undercard.
0: When
1: he loses
0: that fight, he can fight. I'm not going to say.
1: No, I think Catterall will win that fight. You know,
0: who's he fighting again? I can't.
1: Bloody hell! What's his name?
0: Shakram Giasov.
1: Giasov, that's it. Yeah.
0: Okay, yeah, maybe this rush would be an amazing rush fighter. Yeah. No, but Walker's kind of in that point where there's a lot of guys around him. Like Boxer has him 11. I'm just looking at the guys around him. It's like, no, he's not going to fight him. He's not going to fight him. He's not going to fight him. I think he probably will have to look down at guys like, I think Lewis Crocker.
1: Okay, I thought he was world title.
0: He's a world champion, but he's probably one of the weakest world champions.
1: Yeah, and they've obviously had a fight in the past as well, haven't they?
0: He beat Walker, but I guess that's probably too recent, really. Mm. That's the problem. I'm looking down. It's Harlem. Is he going to fight Harlem Eubank, maybe? Yeah, someone like that.
1: It's a name, isn't it?
0: Yeah.
1: Yeah, I suppose you could.
0: I mean, there's weird guys like Suleimani Sissoko, but he's been waiting for a world title fight for ages. And he's going to get it. Imantis Stanionis is quite an old... just had a loss, maybe. He lost to Jaron Butsenis not that long ago.
1: Yeah.
0: But he might consider himself above that as well.
1: Yeah.
0: At this point.
1: Move on to the final fight from the weekend.
0: It was kind of the only interesting fight.
1: The only other interesting one. And it was David Benavidez versus Zurdo Ramirez. And it was Benavidez KO Zurdo in round 6. Obviously, Zerto took a knee after a barrage of punches, and he just couldn't get up. I think it was a good fight, but I think Benavidez was the footwork and the speed of his punches and what have you. It was just too much. It was just too much.
0: Ramirez was down in round four.
1: He was round four as well, yeah.
0: From a kind of a flurry of punches. I mean, there were times when he was landing a super quick flurry where he goes da da da da da. But although weird enough, I think almost Ramirez didn't get hurt as badly from most of those because it was almost like he just knew he could shell up and do
1: yeah.
0: that.
1: But when I think I had Benavidez all. I don't think I had Benavidez losing a round up to the point of the.
0: No, I thought maybe the fifth round was probably the best round for him.
1: Because
0: he just seemed to realise my eyes puffing up right now from those shots earlier.
1: Yeah.
0: And that was part of the reason why it was so painful. When he went down the sixth round, he couldn't take any more shots in his eye. He was just throwing as much as he could. And I think he had an argument for that round, but yeah, he probably lost everything.
1: Yeah, probably lost every round. And then obviously afterwards, there's now in sort of the week since, there's been talks of Opataya at cruiserweight, Bivol back down at light heavyweight, Canelo at some weight, don't know what weight, but and then also talks of Benavidez versus Usyk at heavyweight.
0: No, that's not going to happen.
1: I think that's just too much, isn't it?
0: Looking at the difference between the two people, he's not like he's a short man, but the width of...
1: Yeah.
0: I
1: think Usyk has now filled out into a proper, fully-fledged heavyweight,
0: hasn't
1: he?
0: He's like a beanpole. It would be like a beanpole fighting a sumo wrestler.
1: I don't see it happening, but it would be slightly... I know, obviously, Usyk's towards the end of his career, but I'd rather see Usyk fight Wardley, should he win tomorrow night. Or Caballel, or even a Tauma, I would probably say, all ahead of Benavidez. It'd be a fun fight, but nothing. Maybe after he's starting his retirement tour, if you know what I mean, he gives up the belts and then do something fun like that.
0: Yeah.
1: Fight Benavidez at heavyweight, but I think the best fight for Benavidez now is to drop back down to light heavyweight and fight Bivol. And. For all the marbles that,
0: that would be the.
1: Light heavy.
0: I think that's the biggest thing.
1: Yeah, really, I think because I don't see him getting Canelo unless Canelo comes back up to light heavyweight, and it's just, I think Benavidez beats Canelo at the moment, and I think that's why Canelo's avoided him for so long. So
0: he said Bivel's number one on my hit list.
1: Yeah,
0: he did mention Canelo, but it did. I think he almost feels like maybe he just knows at this point it's not going to happen.
1: It's not going to happen. Yeah,
0: in his heart of hearts. But this weekend you mentioned the big fight is Fabio Wardley
1: versus
0: Daniel
1: Dubois. WBO title fight. Obviously Wardley picking up that belt after his stoppage win over Joseph Parker, and obviously
0: and that was a great fight.
1: It was a great fight
0: 11th round TKO. Both of them were hurt at various points. Really showed his mettle though, Wardley, his recovery.
1: He did
0: powers.
1: I think obviously every time, just because of obviously Wardley's background being a white collar fighter and what have you, everyone just goes, this is going to be a step too far, it's going to be a step too far. And every time he's won the British and he's now won the world title. Do you know what I mean? Like, every fighter he's come up with, everyone's going to be like, nah, I just don't
0: think... As a replacement as well, because I don't think he wasn't the one who was supposed to be fighting Parker, but Parker was supposed to be...
1: Parker was supposed to fight Dubois
0: for
1: the IBF, and then Dubois dropped out because he had a chest infection, and then Parker fought Bacoli instead, didn't he? And then, obviously, they made Parker... Wardley was the actual fight.
0: Wardley, I think he didn't have to take the fight.
1: He didn't have to take the fight because he would have been next to fight Usyk anyway.
0: But
1: he didn't have to take the fight. Took the fight and obviously gambled and lost. But you look at Dubois' run of fights. He's fought in his sort of last three or four. He's fought Usyk. He's fought AJ. He's fought Hergovic and Miller. Do you know what I mean?
0: Is it good or bad? I can't tell.
1: I think, obviously, removing the losses to Usyk, I think the wins against Miller, Hergovic, and AJ are obviously all bigger wins, I would say, than Wardley's biggest win, which you would say is against Parker.
0: I think Parker was kind of like...
1: Parker was game. It was a great fight, yeah.
0: He was also considered, like, probably number three, four fighter in the world at that point.
1: Yeah, but I think, obviously, everyone... had I wouldn't say Parker was better than Hergovic and Miller, but I think AJ's better than Parker, if you know what I mean. Especially resume-wise.
0: I know, but this is modern day AJ.
1: Yeah.
0: He looked awful in that fight.
1: He didn't look great.
0: I know that Dubois seemingly probably fought one of his best
1: his
0: ever
1: best
0: fight,
1: fights. Yeah.
0: Actually fought to his strength, his booming jab. And
1: Everyone says, don't they? He's got a jab like a backhand, and he hits as hard as being kicked by a mule, and whatever, all the other synonyms I've heard describing how he punches and stuff. And that, obviously, part of it. The build up to this fight has all been they've both got over 90% KO ratio, and it's like, yeah, I just do not see this one going the distance. But I actually am going to back Fabio Wardley, and I sort of do hope Wardley does win, because I think that's a more interesting fight, Wardley versus Usyk, than seeing Dubois Usyk 3. Do you know what I mean? I think obviously
0: as compelling as a Tyson Fury against
1: Usyk 3.
0: Against Chisora 4.
1: Yeah, I suppose.
0: I agree. And yeah, I kind of hope it. Just because part of me is hope, because I just want to see Wardley get even better because of how much he's improved.
1: He's improved every fight. I think Ben Davison's a good trainer for him as well. And obviously, I think Ben Davison's now got that knowledge of obviously what happened in the AJ fight. He's studied Dubois a bit more, knows how he fights, and can then start to implement a game plan for Wardley that's going to work. But I just see it being, I think Dubois is going to come out fast and try and take Wardley's head off. I think he probably will wobble Wardley in the first few rounds, but then I think Wardley will just, that he's just got that equaliser, and that split second, and I think he's just going to knock out Dubois. And I'm going to say Wardley round 5.
0: And improving skills, improving just all around general skills. He's not like a Wilder just relying on a big right hand.
1: Yeah, he has actually, but he's developed the rest of his skill set, hasn't he, as well? Mm. Fabio from accounts.
0: He was a white collar boxer.
1: That's how we got into it. Yeah.
0: On the undercard, I believe Jack Rafferty against
1: Echo Esserman. Yeah.
0: And David Morrell against Zach Shelley.
1: David Morrell Jr. Come on, you pulled me up on this the other week.
0: I'm just reading it off something else.
1: Versus Zach Shelley, and then you've got Brad Ray versus Liam Cameron, I think are the more sort of interesting fights on that undercard. Obviously, Brad Ray coming off the back of a loss to Lyndon Arthur for the EBU light heavyweight title. And obviously, Liam Cameron coming off, I think he got to come off a win last time out, didn't he? He's fought since, beat
0: a fighter called Troy Jones, who I've not heard of at all.
1: But obviously, more known Liam Cameron recently, especially for his fights with Ben Whittaker. Mm. And I think, like, I would have said, obviously, I don't know, you know, I quite like Brad Ray. I think he fought up a good fight against Lyndon Arthur, and it was a good match, but Liam Cameron's tough and rough, isn't he?
0: He can do a decent job.
1: I think David Morrell Jr. obviously beat Zach Shelley. I think that's sort of a bit of a one-sided fight.
0: Oh my god, Irish Mike Perez on the undercard.
1: And then I would say, yeah, Brad Ray to beat Liam Cameron, but I think that'll be a close fight. And then, I don't know, Echo Esserman or Jack Rafferty, what are you thinking?
0: I probably don't know it enough, really, to say, but Esserman, I have seen him lose a few times. He lost to Cattle. He actually got knocked out by Jack Cattle, which is an amazing thing.
1: Yeah, because Cattle's not that type of fighter. Yeah, but I'm pretty sure Echo Esserman beat Josh Taylor in his final fight, didn't he? In Josh Taylor's final fight.
0: Pretty badly faded, Josh Taylor, at that point in his career. Yeah, I haven't seen enough of both of them to kind of make a prediction. Jack Rafferty is from near, not that far from here, so I'll say
1: Jack Rafferty.
0: Drew with Mark Chamberlain, that's not so good. Yeah. I don't know, really. It might just be a quite well nicely matched fight.
1: We'll see, won't we? Yeah. And obviously, we'll have a bit of a chinwag about it next week. I know we've gone well over tonight. We're already on 8:15.
0: That's what happens.
1: I'll quickly mention something I've seen as well. Errol Spence set to return to the ring after
0: Errol Spence Jr., you mean?
1: Yeah. Oh, yes, there we go. Errol Spence Jr. returns to the ring after 3 years and to fight Tim Zhu. Spence obviously last fought in July 2023. Losing to Terence Crawford in a 9th round TKO. Tim's Yu last fought in April, so obviously a lot more recently, against Dennis Nurusha for the WBO International Middleweight title. And the fight set to take place in Australia on Amazon pay-per-view is what I've read. I don't think there's a...
0: You're paying for that, man? You're going to...
1: No.
0: Find some way. Get a VPN in Australia just so you can pay for it. But Sue has... But
1: I don't think there's been a... There's no venue announced yet. But.
0: Interesting. It's another one of those fights where who's less broken down, because Sue, of course, just seemed to, after that fight with Sebastian Fundora and also Bakram Murtazaliev, where he got stopped a couple of years ago, he feels like ever since then he's just been a bit fragile.
1: And obviously Errol Spence has been out of the ring for pretty much exactly 3 years when he comes. By the time of the fight coming around in July, so
0: and he'd only fought. I think he'd had a break there of a year and 3 months before Crawford, because he had a car accident where he was seriously injured. So he's a man again who feels like he's.
1: I thought he was a lot younger than what he actually was, though. When I was looking at his box rec this afternoon, I was like, oh, I didn't realize he's in his like late 30s. I thought he was like 28, 29, I don't know. I think he's got one of those faces, he just looks younger.
0: You're not wrong. He has an oeuvre and aura around him of being young for a long time.
1: Yeah.
0: Maybe it's the fact he only had like an 11-year pro career. So I'm guessing he's been around for a bit of time. He stayed at the same weight class for a long time. Yeah. He wasn't one of those people who moved up and down, interestingly enough, which I think contributes, because it just makes he's always bubbling away in the background for quite a long time, just slowly building himself up.
1: Yeah, because I'm sure there was supposed to be fights again. I can't remember if he has fought Ryan Garcia and Tank Davies and things like that. I know there was rumblings of those fights at one point.
0: He was more in the Lamont Peterson, Kell Brook, Mikey Garcia, Sean Porter kind of the era just before. The era of those guys. Well, I mean, they're all around at the same.
1: They overlapped. Yeah, that's what I mean. I've heard there was rumours at points between those fights, but I remember him fighting Kell Brook. He beat Kell Brook, didn't he?
0: Yep, back in 2017.
1: Yeah, because I think after that, Kell Brook fought Amir Khan, didn't he?
0: That was
1: him. And that was their final fight.
0: Career redemption, really.
1: Yeah,
0: I'm sure he got a fight that Brook had been dying. Asking for so long, and he finally got it.
1: He got the win, and I put money on that with some friends at work that I used to work with, and I think I won £40 on that. So I appreciate Kell Brook
0: for that. Never forget that money.
1: Never forget it.
0: What it bought for you, a few decent pints,
1: few beers. Yeah,
0: it's a good thing. But he's come back now. We'll see if he has anything left to give.
1: See if he's got anything left. But on that note, I think we should probably wrap it up. We are running way over.
0: Yeah, well, that's what happens, isn't it? You can't help yourself. And let's end with Lou Bega.
1: Lou Bega and Mambo number 5.
0: Mama does love Mambo indeed. Mm-hmm. After this, at 9 o'clock, it will be the A to Z of Pop. We'll be with you next Friday, as long as you haven't got anything you've not told me about.
1: No, I'm ready for next Friday.
0: Yeah, okay, we'll look forward to that. Get well soon, everybody, and get Mambo in.
2: Ladies and gentlemen, this is Mambo number 5.

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How was your experience of the hospital? 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This is part of a national program to improve patient experiences while in hospital. Taking part in the survey is voluntary and all answers are confidential. If you are selected

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We'll bring you the swinging.

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I'm Paul and I'll be with you for 2 hours with the best in soft rock, easy listening jazz, and a sprinkling of roots music. 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
1: Hello there and welcome along to the A to Z of Pop, brought to you in association with Specsavers Audiologists. I'm Richard Smith, and during the next hour I'll be featuring songs and artists from one decade between the 1960s and the 2010s whose name or title begins with the same letter. Now on the programme today I'm going to be featuring the letter W from the 2000s, the Naughty Noughties, with performances by artists including Sugar Babes vs Girls Aloud, Robbie Williams, Michael Jackson and will.i.am, Amy Winehouse, Whitney Houston and Westlife. Now I wonder if you're going to have a guess as to what and who I'll be playing during the show. The letter W from the 2000s, what would you pick? Anyway, whilst I'm doing all the work, all you have to do for the next hour is to just settle back, relax, and stay tuned to us here on your favourite station for the A to Z of Pop. And to get us away to the very best possible start, from 2001, American rockers Wheatus and their cover version of Erasure's A Little Respect. I try.

It's a cover version of Annie Lennox's Why from 1992. That version there, Spanish producer and DJ Sammy, with vocals by German singer Britta Medeiros, it says here. Got as high as number 7 in the UK charts of 2005. Why? And before that, it was a number 3 hit from 2001 for Wheatus, and They Have a Little Respect. James Morrison coming your way very shortly, but walking this way will be the Sugar Babes and Girls Aloud.

James Morrison from the LP Undiscovered. Back in 2006, Our Wonderful World, it was the Sugar Babes versus Girls Aloud, the comic relief single from 2007 and their interpretation of Walk This Way, Talk This Way. Yes, I think we ought to move on. If you've just tuned in our way, you're listening to the A to Z of Pop, brought to you in association with Specsavers Audiologists. I'm Richard Smith, and on the show today, we're looking at song titles and artists that all begin with the same letter of the alphabet from the same decade. And today, we're looking at the letter W from the Naughty Noughties, the 2000s. So we've had Wonderful World, Walk This Way, Why, and Wheatus. So please do stay with us right here on your favourite radio station for some more from the files of the A to Z of Pop. Featuring now then, Robbie Williams.

That's quite nice, isn't it? That covers the letter W on both counts. It's Kate Winslet from 2001 and What If, from the animated film Christmas Carol the Movie. Very nice. Robbie Williams before that, and he was supreme back in the year 2000. Yes, I'm sure he was. Now, here's a tune that was recorded originally by Michael Jackson and Paul McCartney, reworked in 2008 by Will.i.am, which makes it qualify for this show. Did you know that the girl is mine?

0: Thanks. Just drops off the end there, doesn't it? Will I Am with Michael Jackson and The Girl Is Mine from 2008. It's the A to Z of Pop with me, Richard Smith. A look at the songs and the stars from the 2000s, the naughty noughties, that begin with the same letter of the alphabet. And today we're looking at titles and artists beginning with the letter W. See, Will I Am, Kate Winslet, What If, Robbie Williams. That's how it works. So what's coming up in the second half of the show, I hear you ask? Well, it's a few more hits and memories for you, just like this.
1: It's Richard Smith and the A to Z of Pop. Yeah.

0: know.
1: Playing your kind of music on your favourite station. It's Richard Smith and the A to Z of Pop.
2: Now, that sounds pretty good to me. I hope you agree. And if you do, please do stay with us for the next 30 minutes or so right here on your favourite station for some more from the files of the A to Z of Pop. Continuing with the first tune you heard in that little montage, it's Amy Winehouse's signature song from the LP Back to Black. She just won't go to rehab, you know.

His real name is Michael Holbrook Pennyman Jr. Better known to us all as Mika. From 2009, We Are Golden, apparently. Amy Winehouse before that, and she was trying not to go to rehab. Anyway, I think I'd better move on to Whitney Houston from the LP Just Whitney in 2002. And what you looking at?

Now, for a goodly while, I thought, that's a song by Mario Winans featuring Enya and P. Diddy. Now, we could hear Mario Winans, we could hear P. Diddy. Where was Enya in all that? But anyway, she was in the background going, you know, and all sort of the eerie noise in the background. That was Enya from the song Boudicca, or Boudicca, or however they're calling it these days. Anyway, it was a number one hit in 2004. I Don't Wanna Know, Mario Winans, Enya and P. Diddy. Whitney Houston before that, and What You Looking At? All one word. Yeah. Let's move on swiftly. If you've just tuned in our way, it's the A to Z of Pop, brought to you in association with Specsavers Audiologists. I'm Richard Smith, and on the show today, as hopefully you've gathered by now, we're looking at songs and artists from the naughty noughties that begin with the letter W. Anyway, please do stay with us right here on your favourite station for some more from the files of the A to Z of Pop. Continuing now then with a tune from former Blue member Simon Webb in 2005. A little ditty entitled Lay Your Hands.

0: Taken from her debut album, Christina Aguilera. That will be Christina Aguilera and What a Girl Wants from the year 2000. Big number three hit for her. Lay Your Hands was Simon Webb before that from 2005. Got on as high as number four in the UK charts. And there we are. That almost concludes our look at the letter W from the Naughty Noughties for today.
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0: Now, that sounds like a plan to me, and I'm going to do that just as soon as I get home. Yes, I am, honest. This edition of the A to Z of Pop was brought to you in association with Specsavers Audiologists, and I really do hope that you've enjoyed the last hour rediscovering all those hits and memories. It's been a bit of all right, hasn't it? Yeah, I thought so as well. Thank you. Until the next time then, this is Richard Smith saying thank you very much indeed for your company on the programme today. Join me again soon here on your favourite station, but for now it's on to my final tune for this time around, and we're going to finish with a song from 2007, which originally came out a little earlier than that by Michael Bublé. However, this version is from the Irish band Westlife from their LP Back Home. It is indeed called Home. Thanks for listening. I'll see you later. Take care. Ta-ra!

Hello there, I'm David, David Williams, and welcome to my show, which is every Saturday, 12 o'clock until 2 o'clock. 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It's as simple as that, really. 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And of course, I shall be giving you the news of that particular year. So again, if you can join me, I would really appreciate that. And well, once again, David Williams saying, please, please, please join me Saturdays 12 till 2 here on Preston Hospital Radio. Okay, now, bye bye.

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Opening the show for us today, the Four Nations Chorus with Isles of Wonder, written to represent music from the four corners of the British Isles, and premiered at the Olympic Games in 2012. Later in the programme, we'll be having contributions from Nicola Benedetti, Charlotte Church and Russell Watson. But first, our featured composer Howard Goodall, a British creator of musicals, choral music and music for television, for which he has achieved great recognition. In 2009, he was named Composer of the Year at the Classical Brit Awards. Our musical choices today come from the King James Bible Oratorio, which combines the best elements of his instrumental and vocal writing. The first piece, In the Beginning, is performed by Enchanted Voices and Laura Wright, and taken from the opening verse of the Book of John. In the beginning was the Word.

Howard Goodall's I Will Lift Up Mine Eyes, taken from Psalm 121 in the Old Testament, where we stay for our third choice, taken from the Book of Ruth, and is entitled The and Me.

Our featured composer, Howard Goodall's Thee and Me, taken from the King James Bible Oratorio. And we turn back to the Book of John for our fourth selection, when Jesus spoke again to the people and said, I am the light of the world.

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2: As a pup, all Quince did was sleep. 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Suddenly, Quince tugged me back to the pavement. Seconds later, a car raced past. 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

0: A New Heaven, A New Earth is our final piece from our featured composer today, Howard Goodall. All the tracks played can be heard on the CD, The Essential Collection, Every Purpose Under the Heaven.
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0: Our next artist, Leslie Garrett, is an English soprano and a graduate of the Royal Academy of Music. As principal soprano at English National Opera, she became well known

Barcarolle, composed by Jacques Offenbach, performed by Leslie Garrett and the London Philharmonia. We move now from Yorkshire to Scotland, where our next artist, Nicola Benedetti, began playing the violin at the age of 4. By the time she was 10, she was studying at the world-famous Yehudi Menuhin School in Surrey. By the age of 15, she was a seasoned performer, and in 2004, she scooped first prize at the prestigious BBC Young Musician of the Year competition, and the outside world's interest in her talent and career snowballed. Our selection from Nicola today is one of the best-known violin pieces, the Meditation from the opera Thaïs, composed by Massenet, and it's an appeal to Thaïs to leave her life of luxury and pleasure and find salvation through God.

0: Meditation from Thais, performed by Nicola Benedetti and the London Symphony Orchestra.
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2: Russell Watson, the self-styled people's tenor, has been singing since he was a child, became well known after performing in working men's clubs. His debut album, The Voice, was released in 2001, and subsequently he has released 6 others, becoming arguably the most popular tenor in Britain today. He is in great demand to perform at various football finals, so it's only right that we have him here singing Nessun Dorma.

Russell Watson with Nessun Dorma, or None Shall Sleep, from Puccini's Turandot. And we stay in the world of opera, and indeed with Puccini, and an aria sung for us by Charlotte Church. O mio bambino caro is a soprano aria from the opera Gianni Schicchi, and is sung by Loretta after tensions between her father Schicchi and the family of Ranuccio, the boy she loves, have reached a breaking point. It provides a contrasting interlude expressing lyrical simplicity and single-hearted love. In the atmosphere of hypocrisy, jealousy, double-dealing and feuding in medieval Florence.

Puccini's Oh My O Bambino Caro with Charlotte Church and the London Symphony Orchestra and the London Welsh Male Voice Choir. And now from one soprano to another, Camilla Kerslake and a very agile light voice. She has performed as Cosette in London's West End production of Les Miserables, but our chosen track is a prayer for God to remain present with the speaker throughout life. The hymn is sung at the annual Anzac Day services in Australia and New Zealand, and in some Remembrance Day services in Canada and the United Kingdom.

Camilla Kerslake with Abide With Me, one of the most requested hymns on Hospital Radio. You've been listening to the best of British classical music with me, Peter Grogan. I've enjoyed your company today and look forward to you joining me again. And I'll leave you with Libera and Eternal Light.

When I found out I had dementia, it was quite a bit of a shock because I expected it to be something that they could fix. There is a big stigma. I think there's a fear of how do I talk to that person? But I'm still me. I can still hold a conversation. I can still recognise people. And even when I can't, I still want to be talked to the same. Alzheimer's is

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Is Astrid Gilbert? And so easy. It's NICAP, PHR, Preston Hospital Radio.

Coleman Hawkins and De Saffinado. This is Nightcap, brought to you here on PHR Preston Hospital Radio. 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Here's Miss Linda Ronstadt and an old adult standard song, What'll I Do?

Linda Ronstadt, and What'll I Do? You're listening to Nightcap, me, Paul Sivier. Here's a tune now from Sarah Gazarek, and Tea for Two.

Day will break and you'll awake and I will bake a

Sarah Gazarek and tea for two. Maybe a little bit late for a cup of tea right now, but look forward to that early morning cuppa. Here's Charlie Mingus now with a tune entitled Theme for Lester Young.

with me, Paul Sivio. This is Preston Hospital Radio, PHR. You've just been listening to Charlie Mingus with a theme for Lester Young. And this is Nina Katova.

This is Nightcap. You're listening to PHR, Preston Hospital Radio. I hope you're enjoying the music we're playing for you this evening, and that it's helping you relax, wind away the cares of the day and all the busyness that happens on the wards during the day. Modern Jazz Quartet.

written by Johann Sebastian Bach. That's Jesu, Joy of Man's Design by Etri and Japara Jeech. And before that, you heard the same tune in a different version with the more modern title of Precious Joy by the Modern Jazz Quartet. And I've always felt that there's a great link between a lot of jazz and Bach music, if you and that really kind of, for me, expresses that. It's Nightcap, it's PHR Preston Hospital Radio. Percy Faith and his orchestra now.

It's Linda Ronstadt there with Falling in Love Again, which really is nice work if you can get it. Stan Getz.

up from you. Though I may be down at the moment, never underestimate what I can do. Never get deep behind me. We both know I'm gonna rise again.

How was your experience of the hospital? 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This is part of a national program to improve patient experiences while in hospital. 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If you are selected to take part, you will receive a questionnaire in the post and text message reminders. If you do not want to take part or have any questions about the survey, please contact our Patient Experience and PALS team by calling 07 591 988 962 or emailing pals@ltht.org.